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5: 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You need this. All right, let's go to George, who's in Boise, Idaho. Hey, George, how you doing?
6: Doing well, thank you.
5: Yeah, no problem. How can we help today?
6: So I was, I just started talking to my lender. My wife and I bought our first home a little over a year ago, and he was reaching out because interest rates have, you know, kind of gone down, and we talked about possible refinance in the future. And he did a soft credit pull and was kind of running me through options. And I come to realize that my wife is in about $24,000 of credit card debt that I was naively unaware about. Mm. I knew she had some debt, but I didn't know it was that bad, where there's four cards, three of them that are about like 99% almost maxed out.
7: Wow. Well, you say naively, why didn't she tell you?
6: I'm not 100% sure.
5: How long have you guys been married?
6: And it's it'll be 15 years this April.
7: And how long has this debt been laying around?
6: Some of it, you know, 5 years or so, and I just was not aware that it was that bad. I don't think it was that bad, but I think it's just one of these things where she just uses the card and doesn't really think of the repercussions. Again, I'm not 100% sure, but
7: I'm casually using a card. If you've maxed out three credit cards without telling your spouse, this is straight up financial infidelity. There's no other way to say it.
5: Do you combine your money, or are you guys doing the separate deal?
6: we've been doing separate. This is obviously what I thought would work best, and yeah. we just, I'm, you know, I'm the majority.

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2: I'm Dan Loney with Your Money Now. The Treasury Department has announced sanctions against Turkey's Golden Global Bank, which the U.S. says is facilitating funds for Iran. Treasury Secretary Scott Bessent hopes no more banks will need to be sanctioned, but added that it depends on the international community. Norway's Sovereign Wealth Fund is proposing a cut on the allocation of government bonds, mainly U.S. Treasuries. The goal is to diversify its risk exposure and boost returns. Nikolai Tangen, who is the CEO of Norge's Bank Investment Management, said in a letter that the government bonds holdings it should be having is closer to 50% rather than 70%. And that would cut the treasury holdings from 34 to 22%. It's been a big summer at the movies with the success of The Odyssey and Spider-Man Brand New Day. To that end, AMC is launching distribution venture designed to bring small-budget films to the big screen, including its own screens. Wall Street is closed for Labor Day and will reopen tomorrow. And that's Your Money Now.
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2: 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An Amazon cargo plane crash at Miami International Airport is under investigation after it overshot the runway, killing 5 people, injuring 5 more.
3: The National Transportation Safety Board is now on scene. The Boeing 767 landing Sunday afternoon around 2 p.m. local time after flying in from Puerto Rico. It slammed through an airport fence and onto a road, hitting several cars before catching fire.
2: Fox's Dana Marie McNichol, Special Envoy Steve Witkoff, and Jared Kushner visiting Moscow and Kyiv this weekend as the White House restarts efforts to end the war between Russia and Ukraine.
4: Witkoff and Kushner acknowledge that it's a hard problem to solve, but they feel good about the meetings they've had in Kyiv and Moscow this weekend, but they're also hoping for trilateral talks in the future. No breakthroughs, though, were made.
2: Fox's Stephanie Bennett, America's listening to Fox News.
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9: All right, back to the phone lines we go, where we have Cordell, who's in Pittsburgh, Pennsylvania. Hey, Cordell, how can we help today?
10: Hey, how are you?
9: Doing good. What's up?
10: I'm in a little bit of a pickle. I bought a car in 2023, and the car no longer runs. It needs a new engine, and it's been like that for a while. It's been just sitting outside. I quoted the dealership. They said $8,500 to get a new engine. But I don't want to put any money into the car at all, and I'm stuck with, I think I owe just around like $7,000, I think. I just checked. It's like $7,100 on the car.
9: Oh, wow.
11: And what's it worth in its current state? Nothing?
10: Yeah, I called the dealership and they said 200, but...
11: The car's worth 200. That's what they would give you for it?
10: That's what they would trade in, yeah.
11: Did you buy this car from that dealership?
10: I did.
11: Okay, it feels like you keep going back to an abusive ex. Like, of course they're going to screw you on every turn. And so I would not go to the dealership to get this thing fixed. I would go to an independent mechanic and maybe two to get some quotes on what it's going to take to get this thing up and running.
9: How much money do you have?
10: I don't have anything liquid, a lot liquid. About $1,000. That's about it.
11: What are you driving now?
10: Accessible to. I have my mom's car. She gifted me. So everything's in my name, title, and everything. She gifted me her car.
11: It's paid for?
10: And it runs. It runs good.
9: It's paid for, her car that she gave you?
10: Yeah.

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5: First generation that is less intelligent than the one before it. Kids born between 97 and 2010 underperformed on basically every cognitive measure. And the culprit, of course, they blame the evil screen. Remember, it was the teachers' unions who pushed the lockdowns, and they kept schools closed, kids isolated, parents scrambling. So now we hear from the same experts saying, wow, these kids are behind, must be Instagram. No, it's because you replaced education with identity and made victimhood a path to recognition. Look, an iPhone has never told teens to walk out of class to protest something they

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5: I was in the middle of the Atlantic Ocean when it happened. There was a sudden jolt and our submarine crashed on the seafloor. We were in total darkness.
6: That's Dr. Dejana Figuerella, a marine biologist and STEM teacher, talking about a deep sea dive she'll never forget.
5: It's funny. When I was a kid, I was afraid of the ocean. And there I was, 2 miles below the surface. But as a scientist, you prepare for that. Using our training and a little creativity, we fixed the sub and finished our experiments. The dive was just too important. Every dive gives us glimpses at things few people ever get to see. Glowing creatures, fiery undersea volcanoes. When we got back to the surface, I kissed the ground and called

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4: Today's question comes from Shelby in Indiana. I have two children under 5 years old who are beginning to get invited to birthday parties for kids in their playgroups and daycare. This can get pretty expensive depending on how many parties are scheduled, and it's hard for me to justify spending a lot of money for children we're not especially close to. Do you recommend capping it out at a certain amount to spend per birthday, or should I look at this as an opportunity to be an example of having a giving heart to my kids?
3: Well,
4: so much more information I want here. Number one, I don't know her financial picture. Now, if she's in baby step two, drowning in debt, it looks like a lot of, hey, wish we could make it, or a real simple gift that the kids make. It doesn't have to be a $15 gift, because the truth is, under 5 years old, they're about as excited about a cardboard box as they are about the thing in the box.
3: Yeah, I mean, those little matchbox cars.
4: Oh, I love
3: those. Know, or even the ones from the movie Cars, but those are like $2. Like, they're not $6. Like, they're not expensive.
4: Yeah.
3: If you're in debt, if you're in baby step two, I would for sure cap the amount of birthday parties that we're going to, and I would cap the amount that we're spending. And it's just, like you said, something small, a $5 gift. I think that you could do that, and that way your five-year-old is not feeling like, you know, I missed Isabella's birthday party.
4: Yes, and I will say, these birthdays have gotten out of hand.
3: They have.
4: It used to be simple. Like, I remember it was just like, come over, we're going to get a few pizzas. Now it's like, you got to get like a white bounce house. It's going to be like a progressive dinner. It's out of control. I'm going to one, Jade, for my two-year-old daughter, got a kid in her little daycare, and there's a full-on petting zoo with exotic animals.
3: You want to know where I come from? I come from the roller rink, George.
4: That's what I'm talking about.
3: The sticky carpet, questionable individuals. Bad pizza, like
4: $10 for unlimited skating.
3: Okay, take me back to that. But yeah, this business, don't get caught up is what we're saying.
4: I would cap it just out of principle. I don't think kids need expensive birthdays. I think they need stable parents. So unless it's a kid that they're really close to, and maybe the kid chips in. If they want to go to all these birthdays, all right, you're going to do these chores, get a little commission.
3: Yes.
4: And you can use your own money to buy whatever toy you deem fit.
3: I love that.
4: They'll feel the pain. They'll go, you know what? Maybe I don't need to get that $20 toy.
3: Can I tell you something else I've adopted?
4: What's that?
3: Now, hopefully this doesn't get...
4: This is going to go viral.
3: All right. Here's what you do. However, whatever age they are, that's the money that you put in the card.
4: Oh.
3: And it's cute. So it's cutesy. If they're 3 years old, you put three crisp dollar bills in the card. If they're 4 years old. And that way it's like, it's thoughtful because you're thinking about, I know how old you are. I went to the bank. And I got four crisp bills.
4: That's effort.
3: So there's effort there. And it's very like, if you're an auntie or an uncle or whatever, it's just a very cool way to send it in the mail. Or if it's a buddy's birthday and it's kind of like, this is what their family does. Like, this is what the Warshaws do. Or this is what your I love that idea because it's thoughtful, but it's not breaking the bank. They're 3 years old. They don't need
4: My favorite part is it doesn't add to the clutter.
3: It doesn't add to the clutter.
4: How many toys these kids have.
3: Yeah. And then on the way home, they'll stop and they'll get a fun drink or they'll get a, you know, stop through the drive-thru,
4: whatever. I really like that plan. And kids love money. It's
3: they
4: like
3: do.
4: Magic to them.
3: They do.
4: They think it's $1 million if you get a kid $5 bill.
3: All you got to do when you do the magic.

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11: Well, when you think of national parks, you think of Yellowstone, you think of the Grand Canyon, but you don't necessarily think of Shanksville, Pennsylvania. It's about an hour and a half outside of Pittsburgh. It's a small, small town that was relatively unknown until 25 years ago next month when Flight 93 crashed in the fields and changed all of our lives forever. Of course, the 25th anniversary of 9/11 is next month and part of our National Park Series. The Friends Flight of Highway of Flight 93, their national memorial, their Friends group is run by Donna Gibson, Executive Director. 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

0: director of the group Friends of Flight 93 National Memorial. It's in Shanksville, Pennsylvania, the site of where Flight 93 crashed. You have a question for her? You can certainly text your question to 1-844-2-McGraw, 1-844-262-4729. I'll try and work that into the conversation. But a special spotlight on the national park celebrating what's coming up is the 25th anniversary of 9/11. America at Night, back in a moment.
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8: 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I'm Ted Linder. The investigation continues in Miami after that deadly cargo plane crash Sunday that killed at least five people.
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5: That was some hour. Wow. That was quite emotional. I didn't know. I mean, I knew about Flight 93. I didn't know that. I guess I did know that it was a national memorial or a national park, but I didn't know the World Trade Center gets more of the attention, which is a beautiful, if you've ever had a chance to see lower Manhattan, the 9/11 memorial down there. That's heartbreakingly beautiful as well. But Shanksville, Pennsylvania, a site, same, right? Very similar, same deal. So she was wonderful and told a beautiful story. It's a primary night in all over the country, and the one race we're still waiting on is this David Crowley, Francesca Hung, the Wisconsin governor's Democratic primary. This thing is a nail biter. 78% of the vote is in. David Crowley, the more traditional Democrat, is leading by 400 votes, 40.14% to 40.08%, with 78% of the vote in. It is anybody's ballgame. This one is a nail biter. So we'll wait and see how this all turns out. We'll talk about it. We should have some results. If it stays this close, there's going to be a recount of something, because they are, what is it now? They just updated 78% of the vote. He's leading by just over 400 votes. Amazingly close race in the Wisconsin Democratic governor's primary race. Stay right there. Open phones next hour. Our executive director is Alex Hinson. Our engineer is Richard Good. I'm McGraw Millhaven, and this is America at Night on Westwood One.
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1: 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Moist ground actually holds heat better overnight than dry soil does. 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Remove coverings each morning once the temperatures rise above freezing again. A little preparation tonight saves your entire garden tomorrow morning. 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
4: Troubles in the Strait continue. I'm Ted Lindner, Fox News. Iran announced it's creating an exclusion zone outside the Strait of Hormuz.
5: Not many details so far in this so-called exclusion zone that Iranian officials say they're going to create to really control shipping in the Strait of Hormuz. It comes right after the U.S. attacked and hit three Iranian oil tankers, sinking one of them. Now, the parliament speaker of Iran boasted that Iran will continue to be able to retaliate against the U.S. He said it's simple. The oil and gas production chain here is sprawling, accessible, and exposed. Strike our assets and you get struck. The real question remains, how long is Iran's economy going to be able to maintain on a war footing?
4: Fox's Steve Harrigan. Israeli airstrikes continue to bombard southern Lebanon, targeting Iranian-backed militants.
6: Israeli airstrikes have resulted in at least 27 people being killed over the last few days, according to Lebanese officials. During the strikes, the Israeli military also seized a ridge known as Ali al-Tahar, which sits over a large underground Hezbollah base, 6 miles from Lebanon's southern border. And Israeli officials say it must be held as Hezbollah continues to launch attacks from the area. While Lebanese officials agreed to a ceasefire with Israel in June, Hezbollah is a terrorist group separate from the Lebanese government and was not involved in that deal. Lebanon's president blames Israel for this escalation. Israel says its forces will remain inside Lebanon in a security zone until Hezbollah is totally disarmed. Jessica Rosenthal, Fox News.
4: Houthi rebels in Yemen accused Saudi Arabia of striking a prison on Sunday in the country's north. 7 are dead, including a child. And U.S. forces have intercepted and sunk a floating refueling vessel in the eastern Pacific. This according to Southern Command. Officials say the vessel was supporting illegal drug trafficking operations, was linked to an Ecuadorian gang. Southern Command says the operation is part of an effort to disrupt drug trafficking networks across the Western Hemisphere. 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
4: A redistricting fight in Missouri hits the U.S. Supreme Court with a ballot deadline looming. Fox's Jared Halpern with more.
9: Missouri Republicans are urging the U.S. Supreme Court to allow newly drawn congressional districts to go forward.

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2: The midterms are almost here, and Republicans could be in deep trouble. Polls show Democrats leading in key races. Tonight, Rob Finnerty on Newsmax reveals the growing threat from the DSA and the radical left. With less than 60 days to go, Finnerty says it's time for the GOP to hit the panic button. The House may go, and control of the Senate is up for grabs. 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And Newsmax shows you how the progressive left wants total control of Congress. Tallarico, El Sayed, AOC, Bernie Sanders. Finnerty reveals President Trump's secret plan to fight back. Don't miss Finnerty tonight at 8 p.m. Eastern on Newsmax. 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
3: How would you like to give your teenager a great gift in honor of this day? Now, I know what you're thinking. Who hands out presents on Labor Day? Well, don't worry. This one will fit right in, and that is to give your child the gift of hard work. Hi, this is Jim Daly with Focus on the Family. To successfully navigate adulthood, kids must learn the value of hard work. I'm sure it'll come as no surprise to you that teenagers gravitate towards what's fun, and that's why they'd rather play video games than take out the trash. But as we all know, being an adult isn't always fun. Sometimes it simply takes hard work, and that's where parents come in. Many kids want to be successful at something without striving to earn it. They give up learning an instrument because it's too hard, or they run from the discipline it takes to develop athletic skills. If something isn't fun, they'll ditch it. But that's a mindset that'll hamper their potential to succeed in their adult years, whether it be in the workforce or in marriage. They need to learn that they can only be as successful as their willingness to work hard and invest themselves. Labor Day celebrates the contributions of American workers who devote their labor toward building a stronger society. So parents, let this day serve as an inspiration to instill within your kids the value of hard work. 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
7: News. I'm Sue Guzman. The NTSB giving an update Monday on the deadly Amazon cargo plane crash at Miami International Airport. Chair Jennifer Homendy said the deaths occurred when the plane struck a van with airplane personnel as it landed.
8: That was owned by Professional Ocean Service Corporation, which is a contract cleaning company for the airlines. In the van were seven persons on board.
7: Five were killed, five injured. This year marks the 25th anniversary of the September 11th terrorist attack. President Trump recalling Ground Zero in the aftermath.
9: And I went down there very shortly thereafter, the following day. You couldn't go down the same day, but like the following day, very, very quickly afterwards. And we worked long.

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12: 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America at Night. Is our executive director is Alex Hinton. Our engineer is Richard Good. I'm McGraw Millhaven. This is America at Night on Westwood One.
13: We are the NFHS. That stands for the National Federation of State High School Associations. 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
1: 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I'm Lars Larson with a Northwest Reports commentary in a moment. 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I want to talk about Lindsay Clancy. Yes, the young woman who, despite her wonderful home and husband and children, decided to murder her three children. Now, did the jury find her guilty of murder? No. But there's going to be another trial, and she probably will be found guilty in that trial. But in the meantime, a jury that was set to hear all of the evidence about her simply couldn't come to a decision. But thank God, America's jury system requires a 12-0 vote to convict and a 12-0 vote to acquit. In this case, there were 11 jurors who were ready to say that Lindsay Clancy simply killed her kids because she had postpartum depression. They were going to excuse her terrible, awful crime. But thank God for the one holdout who said, I'm not voting for that. And so there was a mistrial. For Northwest Reports, I'm Lars Larson.
2: 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That should have been an easy win. 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
6: I'm Ted Lindner. More U.S. strikes this weekend in retaliation for an Iranian attack on Saturday.
7: American attack aircraft opened fire on three Iranian oil tankers, disabling two, sinking one. Energy Secretary Chris Wright says more oil is now moving through the Strait of Hormuz, including 18 million barrels over a 24-hour period last week, but admitted the average is lower than that.
6: Fox's Lucas Tomlinson. The investigation continues in Miami after a deadly cargo plane crashed Sunday that killed at least five people.
8: We were able to recover the flight data recorder and the cockpit voice recorder that is going back to the NTSB.
6: That's NTSB Chair Jennifer Homendy. That jet was operated for Amazon by 21 Air Cargo. 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
10: Hey, from the text line, what is that theme song of yours? It makes me want to pour a glass of brandy and hug the first redhead I see. Woman, that is. Frank from College Station, Texas, chimes in. That song is called Rhythm on the River by Harry Allen. And that's going to do it for hour number two, Tonight in Jungle Land. And the name of this band is R.E.M. What a fun job to go hang out with R.E.M. and Bruce Springsteen and tell their tale. Peter Ames Carlin, two books where all fine books are sold. Next hour, stay right there. We've got open phones. We've got text lines. We've got texts from all over the country, phone calls from all over the country. People are starting to line up right now. Love to take all comers, including those rogue calls where they go off from left field. Talk about all that next hour. Stay right there. Our executive director is Alex Hinton. Our engineer tonight is Richard Good. I'm McGraw-Milhaven. And this is America at Night on Westwood One.

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3: Animals are languishing in U.S. shelters, especially dogs who look a certain way. 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

0: Scott, Fox News.
1: Gas prices are up year over year as many Americans were wrapping up their Labor Day weekend plans. AAA putting the nationwide average for a gallon of regular at $4.15. That's nearly a dollar more than the average for this time last year, Labor Day weekend 2025. The price spike is largely blamed on the conflict this year with Iran. I'm Ted Lindner, and this is Fox News.
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0: Berg.
1: Every time we travel, many of us are excited to immediately post online about our adventures. But in doing so, we're revealing too much information, starting with the news that we're not home. One frequent flyer posted that he was going to fly first class and then posted his boarding pass. And someone took that information and just canceled his flight. Another passenger got bumped from her flight and got a $1,000 voucher. She was so excited that she posted the voucher, which contained the confirmation number. And online strangers used that number to book flights and exhaust all of her travel credit. 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
6: Need our Fox News, I'm Ted Lindner. More U.S. strikes this weekend in retaliation for an Iranian attack on Saturday.
7: American attack aircraft opened fire on three Iranian oil tankers, disabling two, sinking one. Energy Secretary Chris Wright says more oil is now moving through the Strait of Hormuz, including 18 million barrels over a 24-hour period last week, but admitted the average is lower than that.
6: Fox's Lucas Tomlinson. The investigation continues in Miami after a deadly cargo plane crashed Sunday that killed at least five people.
8: We were able to recover the flight data recorder and the cockpit voice recorder that is going back to the NTSB.
6: That's NTSB Chair Jennifer Homendy. That jet was operated for Amazon by 21 Air Cargo. 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
3: Iran says it's going to create an exclusion zone in the Strait of Hormuz. 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
12: News. I'm Ted Linder. The investigation continues in Miami after a deadly cargo plane crash on Sunday that killed at least five people.
13: We were able to recover the flight data recorder and the cockpit voice recorder that is going back to the NTSB.
12: It's NTSB Chair Mindy. That jet was operated for Amazon by 21 Air Cargo. And this Friday marks the 25th anniversary of the September 11 terror attacks. President Trump on Fox Sunday, visiting Ground Zero in the aftermath.
14: And I went down there very shortly thereafter, the following day. 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And we worked long and hard, but it was just so terrible and so hopeless.
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5: More threats from Iran. I'm Ted Lindner, Fox News. Iran announcing it's creating an exclusion zone outside the Strait of Hormuz.
6: Not many details so far on this so-called exclusion zone that Iranian officials say they're going to create to really control shipping in the Strait of Hormuz. It comes right after the U.S. attacked and hit three Iranian oil tankers, sinking one of them. Now, the parliament speaker of Iran boasted that Iran will continue to be able to retaliate against the U.S. He said it's simple. The oil and gas production chain here is sprawling, accessible, and exposed. Strike our assets, and you get struck. The real question remains, how long is Iran's economy going to be able to maintain on a war footing?
5: Fox is

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5: I'm Sue Guzman. Houthi rebels launching attacks at oil facilities in Saudi Arabia, causing fires and injuring at least 73 civilians. The latest escalation between the Iranian-backed rebels and a key U.S. ally. Hurricane Lowell barreling toward Hawaii is expected to make a close pass by the state's western islands.
6: A hurricane warning is in effect for Kauai County. That means hurricane conditions are expected on Kauai or the nearby islands later tonight. The peak impacts are due around midnight Hawaii time.
5: And that's Fox Weather's Brian Norcross. Officials with an update on the cargo plane crash in Miami that left 5 dead.
7: We were able to recover the flight data recorder and the cockpit voice recorder that is going back to the NTSB.
5: Chair Jennifer Homendy, America's listening to Fox News.
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4: New tariffs in place. I'm Sue Gossman, Fox News. Canada's new tariffs on nearly $28 billion worth of U.S. products are now in effect.
5: After renewed trade talks fell apart with Canada, the Trump administration announced additional tariffs on more than $20 billion worth of goods. Canadian officials then announced retaliatory tariffs ranging from 15 to 50% on everything from dairy to furniture, aluminum, tools, sewing equipment, makeup, stoves, radiators, prefabricated structures, and more. Prime Minister Mark Carney said last week when the Trump administration stops throwing shade and doing memes, talks can resume. President Trump responded,
6: "They need us, we don't need them. They've taken advantage of us for years, and it's time to stop."
5: Maine Senator Susan Collins says she's asked the administration to consider some exemptions to some of the tariffs to help small businesses. Jessica Rosenthal, Fox News.
4: Authorities say a wave of attacks by the Iranian-backed Houthis on Saudi Arabia has left 73 civilians wounded. Spokesman for the Saudi-led coalition fighting in Yemen said the rebels have targeted civilian and economic facilities in several Saudi cities, along with Saudi oil facilities and tankers in the Red Sea. Tehran towing a more threatening military stance in the Strait of Hormuz.
7: And Iran says it's going to create an exclusion zone in the Strait of Hormuz. They want to control what ships

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4: Fox News, I'm Ted Linder. The investigation continues in Miami after that deadly cargo plane crash Sunday killed at least five people.
5: We were able to recover the flight data recorder and the cockpit voice recorder. That is going back to the NTSB.
4: The plane overshooting the runway when it crashed. NTSB Chair Jennifer Homendy there. The jet was operated for Amazon by 21 Air Cargo. And Special Envoy Steve Witkoff and Jared Kushner visiting Russia and Ukraine this weekend in a bid to restart negotiations.
6: President Trump's envoys Steve Witkoff and Jared Kushner returning from a trip that started in Moscow and continued into Ukraine. The envoys say they had, quote, meaningful discussions in Kyiv about Ukraine peace talks. It's their latest push to end more than 4.5 years of Russia's full-scale invasion.
4: Fox's Marion Rafferty. 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
4: Iran continues to make threats. I'm Ted Lindner, Fox News. Iran announcing it's creating an exclusion zone outside the Strait of Hormuz. Fox's Steve Harrigan with the latest.
5: Not many details so far on this so-called exclusion zone that Iranian officials say they're going to create to really control shipping in the Strait of Hormuz. It comes right after the U.S. attacked and hit three Iranian oil tankers, sinking one of them. Now, the parliament speaker of Iran boasted that Iran will continue to be able to retaliate against the U.S. He said it's simple. The oil and gas production chain here is sprawling, accessible, and exposed. Strike our assets and you get struck. The real question remains, how long is Iran's economy going to be able to maintain on a war footing?
4: And Israeli airstrikes continue to bombard southern Lebanon, targeting Iranian-backed militants.
6: Israeli airstrikes have resulted in at least 27 people being killed over the last few days, according to Lebanese officials. During the strikes, the Israeli military also seized a ridge known as Ali al-Tahar, which sits over a large underground Hezbollah base, 6 miles from Lebanon's southern border. And Israeli officials say it must be held as Hezbollah continues to launch attacks from the area. While Lebanese officials agreed to a ceasefire with Israel in June, Hezbollah is a terrorist group separate from the Lebanese government and was not involved in that deal. Lebanon's president blames Israel for this escalation. Israel says its forces will remain inside Lebanon in a security zone until Hezbollah is totally disarmed. Jessica Rosenthal, Fox News.
4: And Houthi rebels in Yemen accusing Saudi Arabia of striking a prison this weekend in the country's north. 7 are dead, including a child. U.S. forces intercepting and sinking a floating refueling vessel in the eastern Pacific. This is according to Southern Command. Officials say the vessel was supporting illegal drug trafficking operations and was linked to an Ecuadorian gang. 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

From the heartland of America and the gateway to the West, good morning, good evening, wherever you may be across the nation, around the world. I'm George Norrie, and this is Coast to Coast AM. Happy Labor Day to all of you. Next holiday is Thanksgiving, and it'll pop up sooner than later. And later tonight, the Crypto Hunter joins us.

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4: Need our help. So that's where Coast to Coast AM comes in and George Norrie comes in. Because you're going to have people on here that will give the government investigators an idea where to look, how to look, and what to look for. So it really does a lot of validation of the history of this show. And this is a huge step forward to getting to the truth, because for the first time, we have the U.S. government admitting that

0: there's something to this. Really admitting there's something to this. And that's the big step for all of us.
1: Hello, everybody. I'm Tony Tantillo, your fresh grocer. And today's tip of the day, sugar pie pumpkins. If you want to make a wonderful pumpkin pie or a wonderful pumpkin soup, the sugar pie pumpkin is the kind to use. These pumpkins here are very edible and very delicious, although all pumpkins are, but these are a little bit sweeter. When you select these little pumpkins, what you want to do is make sure they're bright orange. If they're not orange, if they have any greening to them, don't buy them, and make sure they're not soft. Now, one thing about pumpkins that everyone should know, that pumpkins is a soft squash.
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5: Canada retaliates. I'm Dave Anthony, Fox News. New tariffs on American imports take effect today after trade talks broke down last month and President Trump imposed tariffs on Canadian goods.
6: It's the latest move in the trade fight between the two neighboring countries. Canada is posing tariffs as high as 50% on milk, steel, and aluminum products, 20% on cheese, seafood, or household appliances. The 50% tariffs on Canadian goods include products ranging from wine to hockey equipment and cement, with several key Canadian exports, including energy and critical minerals, exempt.
5: That's Fox's Alex Hogan. Oil prices rising again this morning, up 2 to 3%, but not over Iran shipping disruptions in the Strait of Hormuz. The concern is Saudi Arabia this time.
7: Houthi rebels are said to have hit civilian and economic facilities in the Saudi cities of Abbas Jahan, Najran, and Kasmas Mashait. Dozens of people have been hurt. This a major escalation in the renewed conflict between Saudi Arabia and the Iran-backed militia in Yemen. Saudi officials are threatening retaliation.
5: That's Fox's Jonathan Savage. It's not making a direct hit, but Hurricane Lowell is brushing by the Hawaiian Islands where it's midnight now. Fox Weather's Katie Burns in Kauai.
8: Power is out for almost the entire island in Kauai. It is very dark and the storm surge is moving in. I just got off the phone with emergency management officials who say roads are impassable because of downed trees and power lines, but they're also impassable because of salt water moving in from the ocean, filling up streets that are a bit more inland with feet of salt water. So very dangerous.
5: Heavy rain could cause flooding on the Big Island. Lowell right now, a storm with 110-mile-an-hour top winds. It's primary day in New Hampshire with another socialist candidate on the ballot in the Senate primary. Karishma Mansour facing off with Democratic Congressman Chris Pappas. On the Republican side, former senators squaring off Johnson Unu and Chris Brown, Scott Brown. 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
10: That heat's going to be out there for one more day.
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0: Jimmy Fallon and Guy Benson standing up for what's right, live and via podcast. Just click listen, then swipe right and hear the latest news updates on your time. 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
1: What went wrong is still an unanswered question in Miami after Sunday's Amazon cargo plane crash, overshooting the runway while landing, smashing into vehicles, leaving five people dead, five wounded.
2: The National Transportation Safety Board is in Florida to examine the wreckage and start its effort to find out what caused the accident. Board Chair Jennifer Homendy said data collection has begun at a scene she could only describe as extensive.
3: You can see airbags, the surrounding airbags. You can see components from vehicles, both passenger vehicles and the aircraft itself.
2: The process ahead will look at the plane's history, pilot experience, and weather, among other factors. The flight data and cockpit voice recorders have been recovered. Those devices will be processed at the NTSB's Washington headquarters. Gernal Scott, Fox News.
1: An accused crypto scammer due in federal court today in Washington expected to take a plea deal.
4: Investigators say Malone Lamb was the mastermind behind a Bitcoin theft worth more than $240 million in August of 2024. The scammers, young men in their late teens or early 20s, duped a man into turning over the virtual keys to his crypto holdings, then went on a wild spending spree, with Lamb dropping more than $500,000 in one evening at a Los Angeles nightclub. 18 people have been charged, and Lamb, an eighth-grade dropout from Singapore, would be the 11th to plead guilty. Crypto regulations have been loosened in President Trump's second term. Crypto fraud complaints to the FBI rose 50% in 2025, the same year the Justice Department disbanded a unit dedicated to prosecuting crypto-related crimes. Tanya J. Powers, Fox News.
1: Speaking of theft, valuable Renoir paintings were stolen early this morning from a small museum in the French Riviera worth millions of dollars, though they dropped one of those paintings as they fled. On Wall Street, stock futures are mixed. Almost 400 points lower now for the Dow. I'm Dave Anthony. This is Fox News.
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9: Good morning from the Seven Feathers Casino Studio. KQEN forecast, sunny and warmer today. Looking at 85 for the high. Mostly clear, 59 tonight. Wednesday, sunny, clear up to 93 degrees. Wednesday night, clear down to 62. 87 expected Thursday, 77 Friday. The morning report on the way at 7.
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13: Tuesday, September 8th, 2026. I'm Jessica Rosenthal. The first ever Republican midterm convention kicks off tomorrow in Dallas, and the big motivator for the gathering is to rally the base ahead of midterms.
14: How do we get people that want to be in the know and actually get them to care about the outcome? And the one person that can do that is Donald Trump.
1: I'm Dave Anthony. This week marks 20...

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1: Good morning. It's Tuesday, September 8th, 2026. I'm Ted Lindner. This is the Fox News Rundown. Officials still working to determine the cause of the deadly cargo plane crash in Miami this weekend that left at least five people dead.
2: We were able to recover the flight data recorder and the cockpit voice recorder that is going back to the NTSB.
1: That's NTSB Chair Jennifer Homendy. The investigation continues. Some more U.S. strikes this weekend in retaliation for an Iranian attack on Saturday.
3: American attack aircraft opened fire on three Iranian oil tankers, disabling two, sinking one. Energy Secretary Chris Wright says more oil is now moving through the Strait of Hormuz, including 18 million barrels over a 24-hour period last week, but admitted the average is lower than that.
1: That's Fox's Lucas Tomlinson. I'm Ted Lindner. This is the Fox News Rundown.
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5: Bill O'Reilly here, and I'm warming up. 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Or you can call them 561-717-6794, 561-717-6794. On this Tuesday, it's easy to figure out why many members of the Trump administration continue to give access to Fox News. It's well watched by conservatives and generous to the president's men and women. Social media outlets will soon pass FNC's reach, but it will remain a comfort zone for the right. Nothing wrong with that. When you consider that the other television news outfits are all committed left. The Trump administration is the most press accessible in history. I guess the Trumpsters hope to persuade. Long shot.

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3: Houthi rebels backed by Iran attacked Saudi Arabia, starting fires at oil facilities, wounding at least 73 people, that from officials. The kingdom's energy ministry says operations at oil facilities and utilities were temporarily suspended. Houthi-run TV reports Saudi Arabia retaliates with strikes in Yemen. 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
4: College is expected to rise to a record of nearly $147 billion this year. However, shoppers are searching for cheaper supplies. Target says it's held or cut prices on 95% of its school supplies. Walmart says 14 key items are priced less than 2019, and those prices are resonating with customers. Walmart CEO John Furner says he's pleased with response to its back-to-school and back-to-college sales, though he says it's a softer consumer environment than in February. Dick's Sporting Goods says demand has cooled for its most expensive athletic footwear styles, and Best Buy says strong computer sales boosted its summer quarter. That's your Fox Business Report. I'm Jenny Coselda, invested in you.

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1: Those of us old enough to remember will never forget 9/11.
2: We've had a national tragedy. Two airplanes have crashed into the World Trade Center in an apparent terrorist attack on our country.
1: Friday will mark 25 years since those hijackers flew those planes into the Twin Towers in New York City, and then into the Pentagon near Washington, D.C., and then passengers famously fought back on Flight 93, which went down in a field near Shanksville, Pennsylvania.
2: Today, our fellow citizens, our way of life, our very freedom came under attack.
1: That was President Bush in a nighttime address from the Oval Office after taking quite the journey from Florida, where

0: 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I'm not. 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
4: Sue Guzman, Houthi rebels launching attacks at oil facilities in Saudi Arabia, causing fires and injuring at least 73 civilians. This is the latest escalation between the Iranian-backed rebels and a key U.S. ally. Hurricane Lowell barreling toward Hawaii. It's expected to bring flooding winds and rains to the state's western islands. Officials with an update on the cargo plane crash in Miami that left five people dead.
5: We were able to recover the flight data recorder and the cockpit voice recorder that is going back to the NTSB.
4: NTSB Chair Jennifer Homendy and the pilot of a small plane died after it crashed in Titusville, Florida, Monday. Interim Police Chief T.J. Wright.
6: It's unknown exactly what caused the plane to go down or anything like that, but the initial reports was the plane made contact with the power lines.
4: America's listening to Fox

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6: America in the Morning continues with AccuWeather.com meteorologist Matt Rendy and today's national forecast.
7: As we now move well into September, we can still have some potent storm development. The storm centered in central Canada will have a cold front extending southward through Minnesota into Wisconsin and then continuing to Iowa and eastern Nebraska. Thunderstorms developing along this front will have the potential to become strong to severe with damaging winds, hail, and flash flooding. And a few of the storms will head into Michigan and northern Illinois at night. Some scattered thunderstorms will also extend to the southwest through northern Kansas into eastern Colorado and New Mexico and then into parts of eastern Arizona. Some of the storms will have the potential for flash flooding. And ahead of the front through southern Iowa, southeast Nebraska, and then southward through Kansas, Oklahoma, Missouri, Arkansas, Texas, and Louisiana, it's going to be a hot day with plenty of sunshine. Afternoon temperatures will soar well into the 90s with widespread 100s from Kansas into northern Texas and western Arkansas. It'll be much more comfortable on the northern side of the front through Montana into Wyoming and the Dakotas. There can be some clouds through Montana, but sunshine for most with highs in the 60s, 70s, and many places in South Dakota will be in the 80s. And then some of the plains heat will extend into Mississippi, while the southeast generally have plenty of sunshine to start with billowing clouds in the afternoon and a scattered afternoon thunderstorm or two, though little more activity in Florida. Farther north, it will be warm but more comfortable through the mid-Atlantic with plenty of sunshine and highs well into the 80s. That's the weather across America. Little Rock, Arkansas will be a scorcher today with sunshine and a high of 100. Great Falls, Montana will be cooler with some sun and a high of 61. That's the nation's weather. I'm AccuWeather.com meteorologist Matt Rendy.
6: America in the Morning continues. It's 16 after. He's renamed a golf, a lake, a performing arts center, and could one of the 50 states be next? Correspondent Clayton Neville reports President Trump is discussing the idea of renaming New Mexico.
8: The suggestion came on social media over the weekend and follows recent name changes under the Trump administration, including Lake Ontario to Lake America and dating back to the Gulf of Mexico being renamed Gulf of America. On Sunday, President Trump floated the idea of calling New Mexico New America. In a statement on Truth Social, the president said, quote, "Many people suggested changing the name of New Mexico, one of the great vote-cheating states of all time, to New America." He continued, "So much more prestigious and beautiful for the people of that potentially incredible state. Wow, I love it." End quote. Another post showed a map of New Mexico with Mexico crossed out and replaced by America. Previous name changes have come with executive orders. That's yet to happen on this potential change. New Mexico Governor Michelle Lujan Grisham says that her state's name is not up for debate. I'm Clayton Neville.
6: two states will be holding primaries this week, and in today's New Hampshire primary, there'll be a lot at stake. The GOP primary for the U.S. Senate is a back-to-the-future race between John Sununu, a former member of the U.S. Senate and House,

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1: 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That's because modern ideas about marriage often downplay the importance of healthy individuals. In the movies, romance is the result of two broken people who rescue each other. But good relationships almost never work that way in real life. A person who can't care for their own emotional well-being is usually too unhealthy to care for someone else's as well. It's like filling a bucket with a hole in the bottom. No matter how much love or attention you pour in, it's never enough. 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I'm Jim Daly.
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5: This is America in the Morning from Westwood One. Coming up this half hour:
6: Republicans converging on a first-of-its-kind event in Texas. I'm Clayton Neville.
7: Will the mayor of New York City attend the September 11th memorial? I'm Katie Clark with details.
8: Some leading medical groups are urging people to get updated flu and COVID-19 vaccinations this fall. I'm Ed Donahue.
9: Jamaica is pushing for Britain to pay reparations for the transatlantic slave trade. Aaron Shamouts, London.
10: Hollywood broke a record for the summer at the movies. I'm Kevin Carr.
11: Iran's new plan for the Strait of Hormuz causes oil prices to rise. Robert Workman has sports and winners at the Emmy Awards. Back after these messages.
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13: Are you waking up in the morning with a sore jaw, headaches, ringing in your ears, all because you're grinding and clenching your teeth at night? 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

0: cargo plane overshoot the runway after a landing and smash into several vehicles. The National Transportation Safety Board is in Miami investigating Sunday's crash that left five people dead, five injured. Chairperson Jennifer Homendy says,
1: "We were able to recover the flight data recorder and the cockpit voice recorder that is going back to the NTSB."
0: Another museum burglarized in France almost a year after the jewel heist in Paris. Renoir paintings stolen early this morning.
2: Initially, four paintings created between 1886 and 1910 went missing from the Musée Renoir in Cagnes-sur-Mer on the French Riviera. Two have since been found abandoned in the museum's garden. The thieves have not been caught. A large hole can be seen in the wire fence that surrounds the museum. According to the local mayor's office, the stolen artwork had a value of more than $10 million. He believes police sirens caused the thieves to flee the scene. Jonathan Savage, Fox News.
0: On Wall Street, it's mixed. NASDAQ futures are up slightly, but Dow futures are down more than 400 points. I'm Dave Anthony. This is Fox News.
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5: Good morning from the Seven Feathers Casino Studio. KQEN forecast, sunny and warmer today. Looking at 85 for the high. Mostly clear, 59 tonight. Wednesday, sunny, clear up to 93 degrees. Wednesday night, clear down to 62. 87 expected Thursday, 77 Friday. The morning report on the way at 7.
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7: Safety questions in South Florida. Good morning, I'm Gordon Deal, along with Dom Savino, in for Nicole Murray on this Tuesday, September 8th. Glad you're with us. Here's what we have for you this hour.
8: The people killed during the crash of an Amazon cargo plane were in vehicles that were in or near Miami International Airport.
7: Canada today has begun imposing retaliatory tariffs on American goods like milk, air conditioners, and forklifts.
8: Houthi rebels earlier today attacked energy facilities in Saudi Arabia, wounding dozens.
7: And when it comes to workers who use AI, it's not always who you think.
9: You had 6 in 10 construction equipment operators saying that they use AI for at least one task. And that was, you know, much higher than the predicted score of how many would use it.
7: Andrew Keschner at MarketWatch on how the adoption of artificial intelligence at work has been widespread, but more shallow than expected. The National Transportation Safety Board says the five people killed when an Amazon cargo plane overshot a runway at Miami International Airport were in two vehicles struck by the aircraft. Five people were also injured in Sunday's wreck when the Boeing 767 overran runway 30 on landing, struck a Ford Econoline van inside the airport, then a Toyota Corolla outside it, all while bursting into flames. The van that was struck was owned by a contract cleaning company for the airlines. Seven people were inside. NTSB Chair Jennifer Homendy was asked about the airport not having a widely used system of lightweight, crushable material at the end of a runway to stop planes.
1: Whether that would have helped prevent this tragedy, and should the EMAS be everywhere at every airport, that will be a key part of our investigation.
7: In total, the plane traveled about 1,300 feet past the paved surface. The flight was operated by 21 Air LLC. It had arrived from San Juan, Puerto Rico. It was on its third flight of the day. More violent flare-ups in the Middle East today. Officials in Saudi Arabia say 73 people were wounded when Houthi terrorists in Yemen, backed by Iran, attacked energy facilities. Iran warned that energy infrastructure across the Gulf, including U.S. oil and gas interests, was vulnerable in the wake of a tit-for-tat exchange of attacks on ships in and around the Gulf last weekend. Oil prices have climbed to around

0: around $99 a barrel this morning. The Houthis have been launching attacks towards Saudi Arabia since they declared a naval blockade against Riyadh in July, with strikes targeting its vessels in the Red Sea. Pennsylvania Republican Senator Dave McCormick on Fox News.
1: We've made enormous progress in degrading the military capability of Iran, and now it's an economic game to further strangle the Iranian regime.
0: Separately, Iran has vowed to announce a new restricted zone in the Gulf in the coming days, along with maps of a new shipping corridor through the Strait of Hormuz. It's unclear when details would emerge. Retaliatory tariffs from Canada took effect earlier today on an estimated $20 billion worth of U.S. goods, ramping up a trade war between the two neighbors. We get more from this morning's Mike Gavin.
2: The Canadian government announced the planned tariffs 2 weeks ago after trade negotiations broke down and the Trump administration followed through on a threat to impose 50% duties on $20 billion worth of Canadian goods. Canada's tariffs range from 15 to 50%. At the highest range of 50% will be American milk, perfume, video game consoles, golf clubs, fishing rods, steel, aluminum, jackets, and T-shirts. Cheese, carpets, and certain household appliances like stoves and air conditioners will be subject to 25% tariffs, while forklifts and industrial molds will face tariffs of 15%. Gordon.
0: Thank you, Mike. Economists say Canada's tariffs could hit manufacturers in Midwestern states like Michigan and Indiana particularly hard, as well as dairy producers in Wisconsin and Vermont. The levies were imposed in response to U.S. tariffs on things like Canadian milk, hockey sticks, alcohol, plywood, and down feathers. It's 11 minutes now after the hour. On This Morning, America's First News.
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2: Glad you're with us. Welcome into Tuesday. If you've missed anything from today's show, you can always catch a podcast. 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President Trump's latest effort to put pressure on the Federal Reserve's rate-setting committee won't have an effect on the Fed, but how will the central bank process, say, the latest jobs report from August? Here's Ken Smetters, faculty director of the Penn Wharton Budget Model. Ken, what about the August numbers?
3: I mean, the August numbers were definitely materially stronger than expected. You know, payrolls rose by 162,000. Unemployment, you know, basically held steady. So it may be tempting to say, well, the Fed views this as potentially inflationary. At the same time, the biggest gains were in leisure, hospitality, local government, education, some healthcare. Losses actually in information, financial activities, and as well as motor vehicles in parts, partly because of tariffs. And so my reading is that it's pretty neutral for the Fed. It certainly does not make the case for them to lower rates. And so do I think it makes the case for them to raise rates? The market is certainly pricing that in right now, but nonetheless, I think it's mostly neutral.
2: Okay, so if things are neutral here, here comes President Trump Friday talking about what threatening foreign trade if interest rates aren't lowered. So now what?
3: Yeah, well, I mean, the fact of the matter is tariffs actually help contribute to higher interest rates. And the reason why is that tariffs don't just limit the amount of goods and services that trade across borders, but also the amount of capital that flows across borders. And so tariffs themselves help raise interest rates rather than lowering them. So you can't have it both ways.
2: Okay. And then what if, I guess, the president were to carry through with these threats? I mean, what could that mean, maybe even more broadly for the economy?
3: Yeah, if we're talking about the threats being tariffs, then it's going to mean a bit higher prices. Sometimes people exaggerate that. I mean, the tariffs have had a modest increase in prices. It's most of that is driven by, of course, the actions in the Middle East. But the biggest impact is that it tends to increase borrowing costs, both for the federal government as well as U.S. consumers. In other words, tariffs aren't just about the trade of goods and services. They also have a big impact on capital flows, and they reduce capital flows. They reduce the demand for U.S. assets by foreigners, and that tends to raise interest rates.
2: Yeah, we're speaking with Kent Smetters, faculty director of the Penn Wharton Budget Model. I mean, if you were in charge of the Fed here, which way would you be leaning with regards to rates?
3: Yeah, I think the market is certainly pricing a bit of a modest increase in the discount rate. And so I think that's probably the direction that is reasonable here, given the inflationary pressures. Otherwise, they're not going to get back to any sort of reasonable expectation of, say, 2 and 2.5% inflation over time. I will say the market right now does not believe that the Fed is going to get back to 2% inflation over the next decade. It's pricing 50 basis points higher, around 2.5%. I think it's actually going to go higher than that over time. And I've said this for a couple of years. It's just not plausible with the current federal debt to get back to 2% inflation. And so I think if I'm playing the chair with an economist hat on, then I am probably raising rates a little bit.
2: Should we then, since you brought it up, aggressively attack federal debt?
3: Yeah. There's no question federal debt is a problem. There's a lot of misinformation about federal debt right now. There's a lot of clickbait online about it. But it is true that sometimes people exaggerate some of the their interest rates today, impact that federal debt's having on it. But at the same time, the path that we're on is a really unsustainable path. The issue right now is not the current level of federal debt. The issue is the path of federal debt in the future under current law. And so if we

0: don't do anything about it, the financial markets will start to price in more aggressive inflation over time. And so that's going to mean high interest rates for a long time.
1: 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Your car should take you places, not take you for a ride. 20 minutes after the hour on this morning, here's Dom Savino.
2: And now, the three big things you need to know. Number one.
3: Canada's retaliatory tariffs on U.S. goods went into effect this morning as the trade war grinds on. The tariffs target $20 billion worth of American-made products, from aluminum foil and air conditioners to T-shirts and cheese. Now, President Trump is calling for a boycott of Canada's Bombardier jets, threatening to stop the sale of its planes that are not made in the U.S.
2: Number two.
3: A major escalation in the Middle East. Iran-backed Houthi rebels injured more than 70 people in a wave of attacks on Saudi Arabia. Fires also raged at several Saudi oil facilities and utility plants. It comes as Iran plans to designate a new restricted zone just outside the Strait of Hormuz to stop ships from going through the vital waterway, even as the U.S. Navy escorts oil tankers across.
2: Number three.
3: Back home, candidates spent the Labor Day weekend on the campaign trail as the midterm elections hit the home stretch. Leader of the House Democrats, Hakeem Jeffries, was back home in Brooklyn, where he said it's a, quote, challenging time with a fight over voting rights and ICE arrests.
4: We're going to stand up and show up and speak up for what we know is right.
3: Republicans will gather in Dallas tomorrow for the start of a rare midterm convention. Hurricane Lowell is closing in on the westernmost Hawaiian islands as a Category 2 storm. Kauai County Mayor Derek Kawakami warns there's potential for devastating storm surge.
5: Our biggest concern, of course, is impacts from Hurricane Lowell could include increased rain, which means if you are in a flood-prone area, we have a high degree of concern for your safety.
3: Lowell will come within 100 miles of Kauai. The storm has sustained winds of 110 miles an hour. There's been another art heist in Europe. Early this morning, thieves made off with three paintings from the French Riviera designated to the artist Renoir. Local and national police now say they're searching for two suspects. Hollywood is toasting a summer for the ages.
6: You're a man who needs to control his fate. But you cannot control this.
7: No one could stand between me and home. The gods.
3: Yeah, well, the gods gave theaters the gift of The Odyssey and a new Spider-Man movie. They led the charge for the highest grossing summer of all time at the box office. From the start of May through Labor Day, theaters raked in $4.7 billion.
1: Jeez.
3: Oh, yeah, a lot of popcorn.
1: I knew it was a good summer. I didn't know it was that good.
3: The best.
1: Turns out great. Thank you, Dom. 23 minutes after the hour.
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1: 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I'm Lars Larson with a Northwest Reports commentary in a moment. 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I got to tell you something. People who listen to my radio show know I have no love for labor unions. I was once forced to be in labor unions. I didn't like it, and it wasn't about the dues I had to pay. It was the fact that the labor union said, we control you. We tell you what to do. Do you know what I think we ought to set as a goal for next Labor Day, Labor Day 2027? We ought to say America needs to have all 50 states and Puerto Rico be right-to-work states. In other words, if you want to go to work somewhere, you don't have to join a labor union. And to the benefit of the unions, if you do want to join a labor union, it'll be only because the labor union made the case to you that belonging to their little club was going to do you any good at all. For Northwest Reports, I'm Lars Larson.
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3: Good morning from the Seven Feathers Casino Studio. KQEN forecast, sunny and warmer today. Looking at 85 for the high. Mostly clear, 59 tonight. Wednesday, sunny, clear up to 93 degrees. Wednesday night, clear down to 62. 87 expected Thursday, 77 Friday. The morning report on the way at 7.
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4: Thanks for being with us. Welcome to Tuesday. A new study from the National Bureau of Economic Research finds that worker use of artificial intelligence has been widespread but shallow. What that means from Andrew Keschner, personal finance reporter at MarketWatch. Andy, take us through it.
5: What it's showing is what these folks did is they surveyed people. They asked what their jobs were and how often they used AI for what tasks. And, you know, there's some interesting takeaways. First off, the widespread but shallow means there's a lot of people using it, but not for a heck of a lot. You know, maybe for one or two tasks here or there. And what is interesting about it is the one or two tasks here or there, the people using it are not always the people who you think they are.
4: All right. For example, I would imagine researchers use it a lot. Is it concentrated in certain industries more than others?
5: You're right. I think it can skew more to white collar in a way because it's very. I mean, you know, like AI is really good on, you know, finding information and crunching numbers and. Those sorts of things. I mean, it can't build a building or, handle a pest control call. There's that. However, what the researchers did is they thought about what sorts of jobs are exposed, quote unquote, to AI, meaning it could double the productivity. And then they actually placed that against how many people said they used AI. And sometimes the results were surprising. For example, you had 6 in 10 construction equipment operators saying that they use AI for at least one task. And that was, you know, much higher than the predicted score of how many would use it. And the same goes for for laundry and dry cleaners. In fact, there's more dry cleaners and people handling laundry who use it compared to receptionists or information clerks, according to the survey findings. Which, again, is counterintuitive because you think it's like this white-collar technology for these things. But there's a couple things it shows. One is like it could be that the people in the dry cleaners are using it for all sorts of kind of side issues of like business questions or maybe even like what happens if I get spaghetti sauce on.

0: that were struck on the ground. Retaliatory tariffs from Canada take effect today on $20 billion worth of U.S. goods like golf clubs and cheese. Houthis in Yemen today attacked energy sites in Saudi Arabia, injuring more than 70 people. If you missed it Sunday, President Trump appeared to suggest that New Mexico be named New America. And the strangers who cheered a little boy as he bravely jumped from a diving board at a pool in Texas. That story in about 20 minutes. Here's a sad state of affairs. The Wall Street Journal says companies are adopting new screening tactics to combat AI-assisted cheating and fraudulent candidates during remote job interviews. Here's Julie Belke, career strategist known as Julie on the Job. Julie, what's going on?
1: Companies are using AI to do, a lot of times, first-round interviews. But what they don't want is for you, as the interviewee, to use AI on your side of the interviewing table. So what they're doing is they're using AI and their process to help catch you, trick you, if, or at least uncover, if you are using AI to answer a question. So for instance, I'm sitting here and I get a question from an AI chatbot or something that says, tell me about a time when you, tell me about the most difficult situation you found yourself in, or whatever. And if a real person is on the other side, and if I am on my side with one hand putting that answer into some sort of AI tool and coming out with a great answer, they can see me. They can see me looking over here. They can see me lose my attention. But if it's a if it's an AI tool on the other side, what they're doing is they're measuring, where are you looking? You know, where are you? Are you looking off to the side? Did you open another browser window?
0: Yeah.
1: And they have monitors that actually monitor your the signals that your browser is putting out. And there's things like, do a scope of the room. And, you know, in the past, especially during COVID, we all pulled up those pretty backgrounds because we didn't want people to see our towels thrown everywhere. And in this case, they're saying, we don't want you to put up a fake background, because if you put a fake background up, then you could be kind of fighting fire with fire in some cases, saying, okay, who can play this game? And so there's a lot of, once one side figures this out, we're going to use AI to do our screening. You have to know, it's just like, and we've talked about this, when a company puts keystroke monitors on the company laptops, there will be the equal and opposite reaction will be there will be someone who develops tools to block it.
0: Mm. We're speaking with Julie Belke, career strategist we know as Julie on the Job. I guess, right, to a certain extent, this is a sign of how much we might cheat during job interviews and how much money is at stake with something like turnover, obviously, or fraud.
1: Yeah. I mean, the truth is, you want... The employer, at the very base of this, the employer wants to hire somebody who can come in and do the job effectively in their culture. That's the bottom line. If I had to say it in one sentence, hiring is about pain. Hiring is about something not getting done. The seeker, on the other hand, is trying to find something that will allow them to utilize their skills and experiences in a way that helps them grow their career. And so you've got, you know, so when we try to meet that in the middle with AI, we're kind of, things like culture fit are missing. I always say there's two things. Can I do the job, and can I do the job at your company? Those are two different things. And the resume, a lot of times, will say, yes, I at least am saying on my resume, I have the skills and qualifications to do the job. That's right there on the resume, if your resume is true. But there's been resume fraud for so long that people exaggerate their skills and experiences. But the piece of it that's really hard to ascertain for either side is are you going to be effective in our culture? Are you going to fit? And when it comes to hiring, that's the piece that nothing can do that as well as a well-trained human can, and a well-trained interviewee, to really determine, is this something that's going to be a mutual fit and that we're both going to be happy with, you know, after the first 6 months? And that's the piece that's always been confounding in interviews, because it's that certain kind of intangible.

0: tangible beyond what's on the resume. Mm. So AI just makes it just makes it worse. It makes that gap even bigger.
1: Thanks, Julie. Julie Bauke, career strategist we know as Julie on the Job. If you've missed anything from today's show, there's an easy way to catch up. Just tell your Alexa, Siri, or Google to play This Morning with Gordon Deal. 20 minutes now in front of the hour. Coming up next, more evidence that scams don't have to be sophisticated to be effective.
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1: Thanks for spending time with us. Welcome into Tuesday. It is time now for the mic drop with This Morning's Mike Gavin.
11: Good morning. Well, we're certainly hoping this isn't becoming a trend, but it appears another player has pretended to be a pro athlete for attempted financial gain. We told you about the guy who became infamous recently for posing as a 49ers player in order to trick women into giving him money for investments. Now a more low-tech scam in Georgia. A man allegedly stole a $90,000 BMW SUV from a hotel by convincing valet workers that he was a professional basketball player who owned the car. Surveillance footage caught the suspect walking through the hotel lobby, removing belongings from a white Audi, then showing a valet ticket for a gray 2026 BMW X5 parked at the Hyatt Regency Savannah. Reportedly, the suspect told the valet he was a professional basketball player who had multiple cars parked at the hotel. Once he was inside the BMW, he drove off. The car that was stolen was given out as a loaner vehicle to a guest staying at the hotel. At last last check, neither the car nor the fake pro hoops player had been found.
3: Oh, wow.
11: Yeah. So
3: still out there.
11: Apparently still on the loose.
3: Wow.

0: I thought that the vehicle would just be easy to track with any measures of different technology inside it.
1: I think they said they did sort of track. At one point, they did find its location via a tracker, but again, I don't think they actually were able to catch up to the car or the driver as of yet.
0: I got
1: to
0: be honest, Mike. If I swiped a $90,000 new BMW SUV, I'm not that eager to abandon it either.
1: Yeah,
0: you keep it around.
1: Yeah.
0: I like this thing.
1: See how long you can keep this thing going.
0: Yeah.
1: I mean, you know, that's why you stole it, I assume.
0: Right.
1: You know, you thought it was a cool car. Now, perhaps at some point he might want to sell it and recoup his investment here.
0: Right.
1: But for a little while, anyway, you're going to want to tool around town with it.
0: I don't want to impress the neighbors. I'm not stealing a Toyota Corolla. I'm going for the BMW SUV.
1: Yeah. And, you know, not everyone likes to make a big deal about their birthday, but it's hard to ignore those ones that end in zeros. San Francisco 49ers defensive coordinator Raheem Morris celebrated one of those last week, or did he? The 49ers left for their season opening game in Australia last Wednesday, September 2nd, and Morris's 50th birthday was September 3rd. Unfortunately, the team plane crossed the international dateline during the flight and didn't land until the morning of September 4th. Essentially skipping September 3rd altogether. Social media commenters had lots of laughs and jokes, with many joking that this officially makes Morris a 49er for life.
0: Because he was about to turn 50?
1: Yeah, you see what they did there? Yeah.
0: So, could, I don't know. Maybe he just celebrates double next year?
1: You could do that.
0: 51 and 50 together?
1: Yeah, yeah. You know, some people say, like, you know, forever, they're always 29.
0: Yeah.
1: You know, how old are you? Oh, I'm 29. I've been 29 for, you know, 30 straight years.
0: Yeah.
1: And he could just be 49 forever at this point. I think he's allowed.
0: A valid case.
1: Yeah.
0: That is a funny story, actually. That's really good.
1: Yep, sorry. No birthday this year.
0: Sorry, Raheem. Maybe next year.
1: Yeah.
0: Thank you, Mike. 13 minutes now in front of the hour. On This Morning, America's First News.
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10: Lisa Booth reacts to an illegal immigrant accused of murdering a Virginia mom.
11: Why are Democrats putting their citizens in harm's way? 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So why are they shielding these illegal aliens from deportation? Or then you look at this coordinated effort on the left right now to go after ICE agents, the very people who would remove dangerous criminals from the United States, from the interior, or this desire to abolish ICE. And I honestly think, as crazy as this sounds, I mean, obviously the best thing you can do is what President Trump has done to secure the border. But then the two other best things I think you could do, the Save America Act and also excluding illegal aliens from the census, because the reason why I believe that we had open borders under the Biden administration, it's for political purposes.
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4: Thanks for spending time with us. Welcome into Tuesday. Wimbledon does not plan to allow an influx of influencers next year in hopes of avoiding the issues that have given a black eye to the current U.S. Open, which has seen matches interrupted by people taking photographs using bright lighting and making too much noise during points. The tournament gave official accreditation to 100 content creators. That's in addition to traditional journalists and broadcasters. Meanwhile, everyday Americans are growing increasingly annoyed by them. Fox News says in Nantucket, Massachusetts, an island accessible only by airplane or ferry, Four Winds Craft Guild recently hung a sign saying, "No influencers." The store owner, John Silvia, told the New York Times, "Sometimes appears his store is a stage." His partner said people are taking pictures as they sip iced coffee and do shoe kicks. In Hudson Valley, New York, OpenAI hosted a group of content creators last month for a summer camp trip at Wildflower Farms. The retreat sparked controversy, with many blasting the nature-focused getaway, given concerns about the environmental toll of data centers needed to power AI. 9 minutes now in front of the hour. On This Morning, America's First News, here's Dom Savino.
5: And now, the three big things you need to know. Number one.
6: The Amazon cargo jet that killed five people at Miami International Airport ended up 1,300 feet past the runway. Officials found all of the victims were in two vehicles the plane struck Sunday before bursting into flames. NTSB Chair Jennifer Homendy says the investigation continues.
7: We'll have to interview the crew. We'll have to interview others. We're going to want to talk to crew members of flights that may have landed prior to this flight.
6: Investigators have recovered the jet's black box data recorders.
5: Number two.
6: The U.S. Coast Guard has joined the search off the Bahamas for a missing plane carrying four family members flying back home to Florida. Sylvie Larry says her uncle was the pilot.
8: We're asking for everyone out there to please help, whether it's by plane, by boat, any signs that you've noticed, to help us find them and bring them back alive.
6: The plane was also carrying the man's wife and two of his grandkids.
5: Number three.
6: At least two people were killed by Russian airstrikes on Ukraine's capital, Kyiv, as the countries resumed fighting after pausing for a few days while the U.S. envoy held talks with each of the country's leaders. President Trump's son-in-law Jared Kushner and special envoy Steve Witkoff were traveling with a proposal to end the more than four-year-long conflict. Iran has a new plan to stop ships from going through the Strait of Hormuz. It's announced a new restricted zone just outside the crucial waterway. Still, Energy Secretary Chris Wright tells Fox the U.S. Navy is helping oil tankers across.
9: We did indeed get just under 18 million barrels of crude in a 24-hour period earlier last week, and the running average right now is over 9 million barrels a day, just on the waterborne routes.
6: Oil prices are up 2% after Iran-backed rebels launched new attacks on Saudi Arabia. More than 1,500 pounds of ready-to-eat pork products are being recalled because they may have been contaminated with listeria. The recall affects guanciale pork imported from Italy and sold in eight states, including California, Texas, and New York. No Wi-Fi, no video boards, no game clocks, at least not ones you could see from the stands. Last night's SMU-Florida State football game was a throwback to a simpler time. A pregame power outage delayed kickoff by nearly 2 hours. Some power was eventually restored to the stadium, but the teams agreed to cut the fancy stuff to literally keep the lights on. SMU won on a late field goal, 27-24.
4: Fancy stuff? You know, that's like an affront to three other people in this room. Mike Gavin and Dave Duncan and myself were all public address announcers. There was no public address announcing at the game either.
6: Was there not?
4: Yeah. Fancy stuff. You think we're fancy? We're like essential parts of the game, Dom.
6: Yeah, it's important. I didn't realize, fairness, that there's no PA address. You could still be the announcer for the press box.
4: True.
6: Folks sitting in the press box.
4: Listen, you throw the window open. My voice is big enough to carry throughout the stadium.
6: Get the megaphone.
4: Big mouth right here. 6 minutes now in front of the hour.
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2: I'm Dom Savino with Your Money Now. Canada's retaliatory tariffs on U.S. goods went into effect this morning as the trade war grinds on. The tariffs target $20 billion worth of American-made products, everything from cheese and seafood to aluminum foil and toilet paper. In the latest escalation, President Trump is calling for a boycott of Canada's Bombardier jets, threatening to stop the sale of its planes that aren't made in the U.S. The trade war is one reason why, on Wall Street, futures are lower. Stocks are also being weighed down by the latest from the Middle East. Iran-backed rebels wounded more than 70 people and started fires at energy sites in new strikes on Saudi Arabia. One of the biggest decliners this morning is Novartis. Shares of the drug maker are tumbling 10% after what's been a bad week. It's had three drug trials flop. That includes a heart drug found to reduce a harmful form of cholesterol, but also found not to significantly improve patients' cardiovascular health. That's Your Money Now.
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5: Thanks for being with us. A little boy's hesitation before jumping into a natural pool turned into a wholesome moment in the Texas state capitol when an entire crowd began cheering for him. It was captured at Barton Springs Pool in Austin last weekend. The crowd at the Natural Springs swimming pool had gathered around when the little boy climbed onto the diving board overlooking the deep end. With his dad encouraging him and waiting in the water below, the boy finally takes the leap, sending the crowd into a huge celebration. The woman who captured the moment says strangers kept cheering on other nervous diving board jumpers throughout the day. Barton Springs Pool measures 3 acres in size, by the way, and is fed from underground springs with an average temperature of 68 to 70 degrees. It's located within Zilker Park. That'll do it for this hour. For Dom Savino and Mike Gavin, I'm Gordon Deal. 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

0: With reporting from around the world, here's today's Worldwide Travel Minute with Peter Greenberg.
1: The midterm elections, the war in Iran, and the cost of fuel are all combining to soften the travel market for the rest of this year. However, that has not stopped airlines like Delta, American, and United from doubling and in some cases tripling down on announcing new international routes for 2027. Delta announced new routes from Austin to Paris. American has new international routes from Philadelphia. And United pulled the shocker, announcing 10 new international routes for 2027. The airlines are betting that people will pay more money to fly these new nonstop routes rather than have to change planes in the U.S. or later in London or Paris. For more information, visit petergreenberg.com. I'm Peter Greenberg.

0: party in her home in 2024. She was also ordered to pay $5,000 in fines, submit to regular drug screenings, register as a sex offender, and undergo psychotropic and psychological therapy. Lillian Wu, Fox News.
1: As oil prices rise, the Dow might fall on Wall Street. Coming off a long holiday weekend, Dow futures down more than 300 points, but that sell-off may not hit the NASDAQ. Its futures are up modestly. I'm Dave Anthony. This is Fox News.
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3: 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These headlines, a high-pressure system building into the region will lead to warmer weather through Thursday in the Umpqua Valley. Douglas County Sheriff's Office K-9 Zorro tracked down a suspect in a burglary on Saturday night. Last week, county commissioners issued a proclamation calling upon citizens in the county to observe September as National Preparedness Month. County Parks Department announcing the completion of the Cooper Creek County Park Boat Dock Ramp Replacement Project. Beginning today, Interstate 5 southbound on-ramp from Del Rio Road to Winchester is closed Sunday through Thursday nights. On Inside Douglas County at 12:30, the back-to-school series continues as we look at the Winston-Dillard School District. Sunny and 83 today. 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
5: Washington versus Ottawa again. Good morning, I'm Gordon Deal, along with Dom Savino, in for Nicole Murray. On this Tuesday, September 8th, glad you're with us. Here's what's up this hour.
6: Canada today began retaliatory tariffs on billions of dollars of American goods like cheese, T-shirts, and fishing rods.
5: The people killed and injured during the crash of an Amazon cargo plane in Miami were in vehicles beyond the runway.
6: Officials in Saudi Arabia say 73 people were wounded today during attacks by Houthi rebels in Yemen.
5: And how Hollywood's newest programs are targeting big tech.
7: But I had noticed a couple shows that seemed to be portraying the tech titans in less of the sort of ambitious, almost altruistic, building a better way of life for everyone, to really more like characters from, say, a Succession.
5: Joe Flint at the Wall Street Journal on the shows reflecting changing attitudes towards Silicon Valley. The National Transportation Safety Board says the five people killed when an Amazon cargo plane overshot a runway at Miami International Airport were in two vehicles struck by the aircraft. Five people were also injured in Sunday's wreck when the Boeing 767 overran runway 30 on landing, struck a Ford Econoline van inside the airport, then a Toyota Corolla outside it, all while bursting into flames. The van that was struck was owned by a contract cleaning company for the airlines. Seven people were inside. NTSB Chair Jennifer Homendy.
8: We'll have to interview the crew. We'll have to interview others. We're going to want to talk to crew members of flights that may have landed prior to this flight.
5: In total, the plane traveled about 1,300 feet past the paved surface. The flight was operated by 21 Air LLC. It had arrived from San Juan, Puerto Rico, and was on its third flight of the day, having gone from Cincinnati to Miami, then Miami to San Juan, and back to Miami. More violent flare-ups in the Middle East today. Officials in Saudi Arabia say 73 people were wounded when Houthi terrorists in Yemen, backed by Iran, attacked energy facilities. Iran warned that energy infrastructure across the Gulf was vulnerable in the wake of a tit-for-tat exchange of attacks on ships in and around the Gulf last weekend. Oil prices have climbed to around $99 a barrel this morning. The Houthis have been launching attacks towards Saudi Arabia since they declared a naval blockade against Riyadh in July, with strikes targeting its vessels in the Red Sea. Energy Secretary Chris Wright on Fox News says oil continues to move in the region.
9: We did indeed get just under 18 million barrels of crude in a 24-hour period earlier last week. And the running average right now is over 9 million barrels a day, just on the waterborne routes.
5: Meanwhile, the Wall Street Journal says Iran's oil export revenue is drying up as a U.S. naval blockade strangles shipments from the Persian Gulf and offshore stockpiles feeding China dwindle. No Iranian crude has crossed the blockade since it was reinstated.

0: dated by the U.S. Navy in mid-July. Retaliatory tariffs from Canada took effect earlier today on an estimated $20 billion worth of U.S. goods, ramping up a trade war between the two neighbors. We get more from this morning's Mike Gavin.
1: The Canadian government announced the planned tariffs 2 weeks ago after trade negotiations broke down and the Trump administration followed through on a threat to impose 50% duties on $20 billion worth of Canadian goods. Canada's tariffs range from 15 to 50%. At the highest range of 50% will be American milk, perfume, video game consoles, golf clubs, fishing rods, steel, aluminum, jackets, and T-shirts. Cheese, carpets, and certain household appliances like stoves and air conditioners will be subject to 25% tariffs, while forklifts and industrial molds will face tariffs of 15%. Gordon.
0: Thank you, Mike. Separately, President Trump posted a map with the pattern of the American flag superimposed over the U.S., Canada, Mexico, and part of Central America, as well as Greenland, Iceland, and Caribbean islands like Jamaica and Cuba. 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And another low-level scam involving someone impersonating a pro athlete. 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
0: Thanks for spending

0: time with us. Welcome into Tuesday. The Labor Department surprised with 162,000 jobs added in August. But that report might also pave the way toward an interest rate hike by the Federal Reserve, which has been eyeing elevated inflation and now has another reason not to worry about the job market. Analysis from Victoria Guida, economics correspondent at Politico. Victoria, explain.
1: The job market's looking fine. We had, as you said, an unexpectedly strong showing this month. And so basically it just shows that the Fed doesn't have to be worried about the job market, which means that they can afford to be more worried about inflation, because you raise rates to fight inflation and you lower rates if you're worried about the job market and the economy flagging.
0: Okay. So the next, I think, big piece of data comes September 11 with the CPI, right? Is that kind of part of the calculations that'll be taking place here?
1: That's the big one, yeah, because you may know Fed Chair Kevin Warsh recently gave a speech in which he sort of laid the groundwork for potential rate hikes. He didn't explicitly commit to them, but if all the things that he was saying pointed in that direction, right? He said inflation is concerning. It doesn't look like it's getting markedly better. He said the job market's actually at full employment, which basically means they're doing great there. And he doesn't think that rates are cutting into growth that much. And if you put all that stuff together, that means rate hikes. And so the question is basically when. And if the inflation numbers next Friday look tame, the Fed might be willing to wait a little longer to get more data, right? Because if inflation looks like it's starting to come back down, maybe they're willing to be a little bit more patient. But if we get a troubling number Friday, we could get a hike in September.
0: Yeah. Yet on it was a Thursday, September 3, we saw comments from a Fed governor, I believe, that seemed to kind of confuse things, right? The stocks shot up on the news. I mean, what are we doing here?
1: So the Fed is at a strange place right now because Kevin Warsh has taken a little bit of a different tack than his recent predecessors, where he doesn't give nearly as much signaling about what might happen. And so as I sort of mentioned, Kevin Warsh had laid the groundwork for rate hikes, which made markets think that, a rate hike in September was decently likely. And so basically what this speech from, his name is Chris Waller, did is it sort of said, well, it kind of depends on what inflation does. He was kind of saying something along the lines of what I was just saying, which is, it's possible the Fed could wait a little bit longer. But the reason I say it's a little bit confused is because Kevin Warsh is not giving clearly a signal from the top on, like, this is how we're thinking about it, this is how we might move, you have to pay attention to the whole constellation of the committee. There are actually 19 people on the Fed's rate setting committee. There's 12 of them that have a vote in any given year. And so we have to do a lot more vote counting than we normally do, because they're not necessarily getting the nudge from the top that they normally do.
0: Wow. We're speaking with Victoria Guida, economics correspondent at Politico. The story is called Surprisingly Strong Jobs Report Could Set Stage for Fed Rate Hike. So let's circle back here to the basics of Friday's numbers and like, where is the hiring happening here? What are the, I guess, maybe positive signs here from the job market?
1: So there was a big jump in food and drink places. There was 59,000 net jobs added in that sector compared to, I think it was about 12,000 on average over the last 12 months. So a big jump there. Education too, which it probably makes sense given the time of year where we're going back to school.
0: Right.
1: Those were the strongest sectors, but I mean it's a really notable number. It was 162,000 net jobs added in the U.S. economy, and the reason that's so notable is lately, we've seen a stream of baby boomers retiring. We've seen a big downshift in immigration because of the Trump administration's policies, and so the job market looks a little bit different than it had before, where a sort of flat job growth or even maybe minorly negative isn't nearly as concerning as it would have been under previous eras of the economy, because we're losing a lot of people from the labor force, and so we don't need as much job growth.
0: Yeah. So that particular type of job growth, is that what we necessarily want or need? Or do we want to see it broader generally? Is it okay that it's concentrated here for a while?
1: Well, you always want to see broad additions. For a long time, the healthcare

0: sector has been a huge impetus
1: yes.
0: private sector job growth. And, you know, the more broad-based employment is, the better. I think that the concern would be we still are seeing a lot of recent graduates who are having a harder time finding jobs, right? So maybe the rest of us have a little bit of an easier time, but, you know, people who have fewer skills are having a little bit harder time in this economy. And so that's something that over time could nudge up the unemployment rate.
1: Thanks, Victoria. Victoria Guida, economics correspondent at Politico. 20 minutes now after the hour on This Morning, America's First News. Here's Dom Savino.
2: And now, the three big things you need to know. Number one.
3: Jackets, cheese, paper, even golf clubs and fishing rods. Canada's retaliatory tariffs on a long list of U.S. goods went into effect today. The latest escalation in a costly trade war between longtime allies. The tariffs impact about $20 billion of American goods in all. President Trump escalated further on social media yesterday, threatening to stop the sale of Canada's Bombardier jets not made in the U.S.
2: Number two.
3: We're learning more about the Amazon cargo jet that killed five people and wounded five more when it overshot the runway Sunday at Miami International Airport. Investigators say all of the victims were in the work van and the SUV the jet struck before bursting into flames. NTSB Chair Jennifer Homendy.
4: We have an incredibly safe aviation system here in the United States. With that said, when a tragedy occurs, it's devastating.
3: Investigators have recovered the jet's black box data recorders.
2: Number three.
3: Candidates spent the Labor Day weekend on the campaign trail as the midterm elections hit the home stretch. California Democrat Ro Khanna called for an economic shift at an event in New Hampshire.
5: The Democrats' highest priority should be to build a future economy that works and has success for every American in every community, not just for a few billionaires in a few places. It needs to be America's next New Deal.
3: Republicans will gather in Dallas tomorrow for the start of a rare midterm convention. President Trump and Vice President J.D. Vance are both expected to speak. Hurricane Lowell is closing in on the westernmost Hawaiian islands as a Category 2 storm. Kauai County Mayor Derek Kawakami warns there's potential for devastating storm surge.
6: Our biggest concern, of course, is impacts from Hurricane Lowell could include increased rain, which means if you are in a flood-prone area, we have a high degree of concern for your safety.
3: Hurricane Lowell has sustained winds of 110 miles an hour. Shares of Novartis are tumbling 10% this morning after what's been a bad week for one of the world's top drug makers. It's had three drug trials flop, now revealing its treatment for muscle wasting disorder failed a late-stage trial. Advancements in AI may soon allow what we've only seen in movies, humans talking with animals, but some groups claim the connection could violate animals' right to privacy. In a new article, researchers argue we could be violating the privacy of animals by collecting data on their movements and the sounds they make.
1: Yeah. No more chips. You're not tracking us with chips anymore. That would be the first thing my dogs would say. No more chips. And here's Dom's next story. Attorneys representing Labradoodles and Great Danes.
3: That's a good business.
1: 23 minutes after the hour.
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6: Thanks for being with us. A new crop of TV shows is taking a more skeptical and sinister view of Silicon Valley, questioning the motives of tech giants and their founders. It's a story by Joe Flint at the Wall Street Journal. Joe, what do we have?
7: Well, basically, there's some shows coming on. It's not that tech is a new thing for Hollywood to explore, but I had noticed a couple shows that seem to be portraying the tech titans in less of the sort of... ambitious, almost altruistic, building a better way of life for everyone, to really more like characters from, say, a Succession. Characters who might be driven more by dominance, control, wealth, more personal ambition than virtuous ambition.
6: Okay. So one of these shows that you mentioned here is Cupertino, which is, I believe, due out in October on CBS. What's that about?
7: Cupertino is sort of a classic David and Goliath type legal drama. The quick premise is that an executive at a tech company is squeezed out of his job, basically under dubious circumstances. And his initial thought is to sue the company, of course, to right the horrible wrong that's been done to him. But his own lawyer tells him, you know, you can't go up against these giants. And he then sort of stumbles into opening up his own law firm, where he takes on cases that are speaking up for sort of the little folks of tech who get squashed by the big companies, ripped from the headlines of Silicon Valley. So, you know, the show explores subjects like AI, prediction market gambling, the consequences of these new technologies on privacy and how people interact with each other, or how people sometimes can be influenced by a chatbot they're having conversations with to do some sort of hideous thing. So it's kind of exploring all those things and exploring bigger issues of just how tech has reshaped our lives, and sometimes not in good ways.
6: Another here, which began on AMC, I think is then switching to Netflix, as you say, is The Audacity. What about that one?
8: The Audacity is a really fun sort of dark, you'd call it a dark comedy maybe, but it is about a Silicon Valley inventor who's had some success, but now he's sort of struggling and he's trying to get back on top and willing to take lots of sort of questionable shortcuts and manipulate people, including his therapist, to do it. And that's sort of one of the funner subplots, is a therapist who kind of trades off all the dirt she gets from treating top Silicon Valley executives. But it just sort of shows again that a lot of these people aren't focused on, you know, tech that can make the world a better place. We can cure diseases. We can help people communicate better. It's really more about how can I make this app, get some big tech company to buy it, and I can have billions, and the folks we might be exploiting to get there. Well, that's just tough.
6: Thanks, Joe.

0: 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This is the early report. A Roseburg man died in a single vehicle crash in the Canyonville area last Tuesday. Douglas County Sheriff's Office report released on Friday morning said shortly before 8 p.m., dispatchers received information that there had been a wreck of the 7,000 block of Tiller Trail Highway outside of Canyonville. Deputies arrived to locate an older pickup which had left the roadway and struck a tree. Fire and EMS personnel at the scene determined that the sole occupant, 56-year-old Derek Edward Nutella, was deceased at the scene. Alcohol is suspected to be a contributing factor in the crash. The Douglas County Medical Examiner's Office was notified, along with next of kin. High pressure system moving into the region will lead to warmer weather through Thursday in the Umpqua Valley. Forecasters at the National Weather Service in Medford told News Radio 93.9 FM and 1240 KQEN the conditions will be near normal today with highs in the low to mid 80s. Temperatures will peak on Wednesday, jumping nearly 10 degrees to the low 90s. On Thursday, highs will be back to the mid 80s before a low pressure system drops highs to the mid 70s starting on Friday. There's a chance of rain on Saturday with a slight chance of thunderstorms as well. The mercury reached 77 degrees on Monday at the Roseburg Regional Airport. 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Douglas County Sheriff's Office K-9 Zorro tracked down a suspect in a burglary on Saturday night. A DCSO report said at approximately 10:40 p.m., deputies were dispatched after a caller said there was a burglary in progress at the residence in the 1,000 block of North Gasly Road in the Myrtle Creek area. The reporting party advised that there were two males inside the home and a female associated with a subcompact vehicle had fled after she was confronted. Under Sheriff Brad O'Dell said while responding, deputies located the vehicle in question and conducted a traffic stop. Deputies detained the driver, a 34-year-old woman from Canyonville. She was taken into custody and charged with conspiracy to commit a Class C felony and for unlawful possession of methamphetamine. Upon arrival, deputies contacted the victim, who reported there had been two men inside the home. The victim advised that one fled on foot while the second one was possibly still inside. O'Dell said K-9 Zero was deployed inside the residence after numerous announcements were made that the K-9 would be searching the home and instructing any inside to surrender. There was no response. K-9 Zero conducted a search of the residence but did not locate anyone inside. Deputies then began searching the surrounding property for the fleeing suspects. We'll have the rest of this story as part of the morning report at 7.
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0: In sports, a big early season battle for the Roseburg volleyball team. The 6A Indians, undefeated, ranked first in the OSAA power rankings. They'll travel to Eugene to square off with the Class 5A Churchill Lancers, who are 5-1 on the year and also ranked first. That'll begin at 6:30. 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
4: Thanks for spending time with us, and welcome into Tuesday, September 8th. Gordon Deal with Dom Savino, who's in for Nicole Murray. Some of our top stories and headlines: the five people killed by an Amazon cargo plane that crashed in Miami were all in vehicles that were struck on the ground. Retaliatory tariffs from Canada take effect today on $20 billion worth of U.S. goods like golf clubs and cheese, fishing rods. Houthis in Yemen today attacked energy sites in Saudi Arabia, injuring more than 70 people. And the school crossing guard in Las Vegas being hailed a hero after protecting a mom and two kids from a speeding car. That story in about 20 minutes. two pieces.

0: Series of recent analysis capture the decline of the United States in different ways. We get analysis from Rick Newman, writing for the Pinpoint Press. Rick, what are they?
1: What's happening in bond markets is important. It's not a crisis. Everybody should know that. But one well-known economist, Torsten Slok, said the Federal Reserve no longer controls long-term interest rates. And that is a change. That is a fundamental change in the way financial markets have operated for the last 30 years. And another one was a piece in foreign policy, why the United States keeps losing wars. We don't lose every war, but we are not winning the Iran war, and that is hanging over us right now. And to my mind, you know, America is, I don't want to say America is in decline because I'm not a doomer, but I think America is changing. And, you know, given that we now have a $40 trillion national debt, it's not the number that matters, but relative to the size of the economy, financial markets are starting to tell us that is too much. That is what is going on in the bond market right now, is interest rates are going up because there's too much federal debt and other types of debt. And we need to start thinking about a future or perhaps a present in which the United States doesn't get to call the shots anymore in terms of arranging the global economy to benefit itself more than anybody else. The Federal Reserve, we may not be able to control interest rates the way we have in the past. And, you know, 15, 20 years, it could even be 5 years from now. I think we could have things could be very different in the United States.
0: How is it that this Torsten Slok said that it's the market, not the Fed, that controls long-term interest rates?
1: It's complicated, and this is not an hour-long podcast, but when you have an hour-long podcast, we'll do it. But, I mean, to try to simplify, since the Great Recession, basically in 2008 and 2009, the Federal Reserve has been able to intervene in financial markets in a fairly complex way that has allowed it to lower long-term interest rates. That's not the short-term rates the Fed sets directly. It's long-term rates, such as the 10-year treasury rate, and that affects mortgage rates, business loans, consumer loans, and things like that. And it has basically kept those interest rates artificially low ever since the Great Recession. So that's more than almost 20 years, really. And it's starting to look like it just can't do that anymore. This is what people are talking about when you hear something's going on in the bond market. It's that the bond market is taking over and pushing up interest rates, kind of disregarding the Federal Reserve and also the Treasury Department. So this is not a problem for most people. I mean, most people don't go out and get a loan every month. Yeah. I mean, you might get a mortgage once every 20 years or something like that. But here's when I think this is going to matter, Gordon. We are going to have another recession. We've gotten used to every time we have a recession, Congress floods the zone with fiscal stimulus. Last recession, we had basically $5 trillion worth of fiscal stimulus, and that was all borrowed money. I don't think we're going to be able to do that next time.
0: Mm.
1: Because the market is not going to be cool with $5 trillion of new treasury debt coming onto the market. And I think that's going to constrain the government's ability to stimulate our way out of the next recession. So that doesn't mean disaster. It means when we have another recession, it could last longer. We could have unemployment going higher than it would otherwise go. And it gets back to this theme that the United States is giving up its ability to call the shots a little bit.
0: Solutions here, Rick.
1: Get the debt under control.
0: How?
1: That's it.
0: How?
1: It's going to be a combination of spending cuts and tax hikes. I mean, I'll give you one example. So we know that Social Security is going to start running short of money in a few years. There's one thing that Congress could do on that, which is to just either raise or eliminate the income cap at which you pay Social Security. So right now you only pay Social Security tax. I think the cap is around $180,000 of income. You could raise that to $500,000. You could raise it to $1 million, or you could eliminate it altogether. So if somebody makes $23 million a year, they're paying Social Security tax on that entire amount. That would go a long way toward rectifying Social Security.
0: Thanks, Rick. Rick Newman, founder of the Pinpoint Press. 20 minutes now in front of the hour. on This Morning, America's

0: First news. Coming up next, a laughable attempt at a car break-in.
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0: Thanks for spending time with us. Welcome into Tuesday. It is time now for the mic drop with this morning's Mike Gavin.
11: Good morning. Well, we know that lots of us have started to use AI to plan our trips and show us the most effective way to get around our destinations, but this might be your sign to look twice at that AI-generated itinerary before you leap. This after three California hikers who used Google Gemini to plan their Mount Shasta climb had to be rescued after becoming stranded in a steep canyon. After the rescue, the hikers told a sheriff's deputy they relied heavily on Gemini for information about the route and advice on what to pack. Authorities said the AI assistant recommended the group bring less food and water than they needed for what was initially expected to be an 8-hour climb, and said the outing stretched into a multi-day ordeal. The county sheriff's office described the hikers' reliance on AI as a critical misstep and urged climbers to get information directly from local authorities before heading onto Mount Shasta.
0: What? Yeah. I don't understand. Like Mount Shasta is no joke. It's like a volcano.
11: Yeah,
0: in Northern California,
11: 14,000 feet or something like that. Yeah.
0: If you're planning an 8-hour climb, you to me are probably not novices, right? Yeah. This is not some trail, you know, where you bring your dog and you have a picnic,
11: right?
0: Right. So if you're planning an 8-hour hike on Mount Shasta, you're probably an experienced hiker or climber.
11: You would hope so.
0: The
11: yes.
0: fact that you would lean on Google Gemini,
11: yeah,
0: which is giving you or recommending less water and snacks than usual. makes zero sense.
11: Yeah.
0: Just zero. It's almost like read the signs on the highway. You don't need Google Maps all the time. Just

0: read the signs. For these guys, just lean on your experience.
1: Right, right. Yeah.
0: Bring the extra canola bar and water. You're going to need it.
1: Yeah, this definitely shouldn't have been their first rodeo. And if it was, I guess that was their first problem.
0: That'd be another.
1: They were yeah. inexperienced.
0: Yes.
1: Maybe they thought, we'll just, AI will just tell us what to do.
0: Yeah, because anybody can just handle an 8-hour climb on, Mount Shasta.
1: Yeah.
0: Jeez.
1: Come
0: on, use your common sense.
1: When in doubt, bring a little extra, okay?
0: Right.
1: The next time, for sure. And here's someone else who got stuck in a rough spot, but in a much more low-tech, dumb criminal kind of way. A would-be car thief in Chile got stuck upside down with his legs dangling outside after trying to squeeze through a vehicle's sunroof. Municipal security cameras captured the bizarre attempted break-in. The suspect tried to climb headfirst into the car's sunroof, but became completely wedged upside down. Local authorities arrived shortly after the municipal monitor spotted the mishap, rescuing him from his awkward position, only to take him straight into custody. Social media commenters plastered the comment section with crying laughing emojis. Many ripped the utter stupidity at his attempted theft, even for a dumb criminal. One lamented the fact that this wasn't a Waymo car, thinking about how funny it would have been if it had driven off with the thief's legs still dangling above it.
0: That's a great take.
1: Yeah.
0: That's a great take.
1: That would have been
0: just
1: a good one.
0: Just parading the guy like downtown for all to see.
1: Yeah, yeah.
0: Busted.
1: In that case, we'd be very much pro-robot and pro-AI.
0: Yes.
1: We generally have anti-takes during this segment, but we'd be all for it in this situation.
0: Right. It's some random town in downtown Chile would have been great.
1: Yeah.
0: Just the embarrassment, the humiliation. Oh, man.
1: Say, that takes a lot of chutzpah, I feel like, to try to break into a car through a sunroof.
0: That way.
1: A lot of confidence in your abilities.
0: Yeah.
1: To even like attempt something like that.
0: And confidence in what, your waistline also?
1: Well, that as well. I mean, there's some people who said, maybe if he was a few pounds lighter, he would have squeezed his way through. I don't know.
0: Thanks, Mike. 13 minutes now in front of the hour on This Morning, America's First News.
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2: Thanks for being with us. Lessons learned. Wimbledon does not plan to allow an influx of influencers next year in hopes of avoiding the issues that have given a black eye to this year's U.S. Open, currently ongoing, which has seen matches interrupted by people taking photographs using bright lighting and making too much noise during points, drawing player complaints. In addition to traditional journalists and broadcasters, the tournament this year gave official accreditation to 100 content creators. Meanwhile, everyday Americans are growing increasingly annoyed by social media influencer stunts. Fox News says at the World Cup, a pair of Argentinian YouTube content creators were arrested, charged with interference at a sporting event after authorities said they bypassed three layers of security. At Six Flags, a YouTuber named Alan Farrell was banned for life not long after posting a viral video that appeared to show him trying to eat chicken nuggets while riding a famous roller coaster at Cedar Point in Sandusky, Ohio. 8 minutes now in front of the hour. On This Morning, America's First News. Once again, here's Dom Savino.
3: And now, the three big things you need to know. Number one.
4: Investigators say Miami International Airport does not have a common system of crushable material at the end of a runway to stop planes. NTSB Chair Jennifer Homendy weighed in on the missing safety system while revealing details about the Amazon cargo jet that killed five people when it overshot the airport's runway over the weekend.
5: Whether that would have helped prevent this tragedy, and should the EMAS be everywhere at every airport, that will be a key part of our investigation.
4: Investigators found the plane ended up 1,300 feet past the runway before bursting into flames.
3: Number two.
4: 3.5 hours north on Florida's east coast, a pilot was killed in Titusville when a small plane experienced an engine failure. Interim Police Chief T.J. Wright.
6: It's unknown exactly what caused the plane to go down or anything like that, but the initial reports was the plane made contact with the power lines.
4: The solo pilot has been identified as Dr. Michael Hood from Tennessee.
3: Number three.
4: At least two people were killed by Russian airstrikes on Ukraine's capital, Kyiv, as the countries resumed fighting after pausing for a few days while the U.S. envoy held talks. President Trump's son-in-law, Jared Kushner, and special envoy Steve Witkoff traveled to each country with a proposal to end the four-year-long conflict. Canada's retaliatory tariffs on U.S. goods went into effect this morning. The tariffs target $20 billion worth of American-made products, from milk and cheese to perfume and aluminum foil. Now, President Trump is calling for a boycott of Canada's Bombardier jets, threatening to stop the sale of its planes not made in the U.S. The silver screen shined this summer thanks to blockbuster films like the Spider-Man sequel and The Odyssey.
7: You're a man who needs to control his fate. But you cannot control this.
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4: New data shows it was the highest grossing summer ever at the box office. Theaters raked in $4.7 billion from the start of May through Labor Day. And Gordon, one other reason it's been a great summer for movie theaters? Popcorn. 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
3: Hi, everybody. My name is McGraw Millhaven. Yes, McGraw is the first name. Millhaven's the last name. I know it's a mouthful. 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Join me weeknights as I host America at Night. We'll talk about the news of the day. 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
5: Thanks for being with us. A crossing guard in Las Vegas is being celebrated for stepping in to protect the mother and her two kids from a potentially catastrophic incident. Fox 5 Vegas says Kayla Leon Guerrero was walking hand-in-hand with her 5-year-old daughter, and her 11-year-old son was in tow when a car stopped less than 10 feet from hitting them in the crosswalk. Jake Garcia provided the news outlet with dash cam footage of the moment that All City Management Services crossing guard Richard Jones stepped in the path of the speeding car to protect the family. Jones believes the car was going 35 in a 15 school zone. The family plans to make Jones a gift basket that includes a restaurant gift certificates, a neck fan for that Las Vegas heat, and a handwritten thank you note. For Dom Savino and Mike Gavin, I'm Gordon Deal. 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
1: Hello?
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1: Sunny with a high near 83 today. Tonight, mostly clear with a low around 57.
0: A Roseburg man died in a single vehicle crash in the Canyonville area. High pressure moving into the region, leading to warmer weather, and a sheriff's office canine tracked down a suspect in a burglary Saturday night.
2: Coming up in sports, we are taking a look at today's high school sports schedule after the long weekend. 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
0: We'll check on fire danger around the area at 8:30 as we begin the morning report in 1 minute.
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0: 7:07, 50 degrees. 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This is the morning report. A Roseburg man died in a single vehicle crash in the Canyonville area last Tuesday. Douglas County Sheriff's Office report released on Friday morning said shortly before 8 p.m., dispatchers received information that there had been a wreck in the 7,000 block of Tiller Trail Highway outside of Canyonville. Deputies arrived to locate an older pickup which had left the roadway and struck a tree. Fire and EMS personnel at the scene determined that the sole occupant, 56-year-old Derek Edward Nutilia, was deceased at the scene. Alcohol is suspected to be a contributing factor in the crash. Douglas County Medical Examiner's Office was notified along with next of kin. DCSO is assisted at the scene by the Dace Creek Rural Fire Department, Canyonville South Umpqua Fire Department, Riddle Fire Protection District, and Umpqua Valley Ambulance.
1: A high-pressure system building into the region will lead to warmer weather through Thursday in the Umpqua Valley. Forecasters at the National Weather Service in Medford told News Radio 93.9 FM and 1240 KQEN that conditions will be clear near normal on Tuesday with highs in the low to mid-80s. Temperatures will peak on Wednesday, jumping nearly 10 degrees to the low 90s. On Thursday, highs will be back into the mid-80s before a low-pressure system drops the highs to mid-70s starting on Friday. There is a chance of rain on Saturday with a slight chance of thunderstorms as well. The mercury reached 77 degrees yesterday. 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
0: Douglas County Sheriff's Office Canine Zorro tracked down a suspect in a burglary on Saturday night. DCSO reports that at approximately 10:40, deputies were dispatched after a caller said there was a burglary in progress at the residence of 1,000 block of North Gasly Road in the Myrtle Creek area. The reporting party advised that there were two males inside the home and a female associated with a subcompact vehicle had fled after she was confronted. Under Sheriff Brad O'Dell said while responding, deputies located the vehicle in question and conducted a traffic stop. Deputies detained the driver, 34-year-old woman from Canyonville. Somerville. She was taken into custody and charged with conspiracy to commit a Class C felony and for unlawful possession of methamphetamine. Upon arrival, deputies contacted the victim, who reported there had been two men inside the home. The victim advised that one had fled on foot while the second one was possibly still inside. Odell said Canine Zorro was deployed inside the residence after numerous announcements were made that the canine would be searching the home and instructing anyone

0: inside to surrender. There was no response. K9 Zero conducted a search of the residence but did not locate anyone inside. Deputies then began searching the surrounding property for the fleeing suspects. Odell said K9 Zero led his handler to a large field and began tracking north. After a short distance, Zero showed strong interest in an area of tall grass, indicating the presence of fresh human scent. Zero continued tracking, eventually turning east. After approximately 15 yards, a 50-year-old Canyonville man suddenly stood up in the tall grass with his hands raised. K9 Zero began barking at the suspect until deputies took him into custody. The man was charged with second-degree burglary. Both people were detained without bail. Odell said deputies and K9 Zero continued searching the area for the second bail suspect, but he was not located. Odell said the investigation remains ongoing. Anyone with information should call the Douglas County Sheriff's Office at 541-440-4471. DCSO is assisted by officers from the Myrtle Creek and Cow Creek Tribal Police Departments. Douglas County Parks Department, in partnership with the Oregon State Marine Board and the Oregon Department of Fish and Wildlife, have announced the completion of the Cooper Creek County Park Boat Dock Replacement Project, and Greg Michaels has the story.
1: A county release said the West Boat Ramp Dock and Parking Lot reopened to the public on Friday, September 4th. The project included the replacement of the park's aging east and west boat docks, parking lot paving, and related accessibility improvements. The upgrades were designed to improve public safety, accessibility, and the overall recreational experience for boaters and visitors to Cooper Creek County Park. Construction began in June with improvements to the east boat ramp and continued in July with the closure of the west boat ramp to accommodate construction activities. Douglas County Parks Director Mark Wall said, quote, "We are excited to have this important project completed and welcome the public back to the West Boat Ramp in time for Labor Day weekend. These improvements will provide safer, more accessible, and better quality facilities for our community and visitors who enjoy Cooper Creek Reservoir. We appreciate everyone's patience and cooperation while this work was underway." The release said the project was completed on time and under budget. The county thanks the Oregon State Marine Board, Oregon Department of Fish and Wildlife, and the numerous funding partners who helped make these improvements possible. Cooper Creek County Park is located approximately 3 miles southeast of Sutherland and provides recreational access to Cooper Creek Reservoir. For more information about Douglas County Parks, visit the link with our story at 541radio.com. 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
2: Beginning Monday, September 8th, the Interstate 5 southbound on-ramp from Del Rio Road in the Winchester area is closed Sunday through Thursday nights from 6 to midnight. Is that right? Okay. A release from Oregon Department of Transportation said that the Interstate southbound on-ramp from Del Rio Road is also restricted to 10 feet in width daily, Mondays through Thursdays from 12 to 6 p.m., and Fridays from 12 p.m. until Sunday at 6 p.m., while the I-5 southbound exit 129 on-ramp from Del Rio Road is closed or restricted to motor carriers can take old Highway 99 to re-enter Interstate 5 at exit 125 on Garden Valley Boulevard in Roseburg. The estimated completion date for this is October 31st, according to ODOT. Buckeye Ridge and National Forest Service Road number 29 on the Tiller Ranger District will be closed Friday, September 11th for road construction and repairs. Information from the Umpqua National Forest said during this time, National Forest Service Road 28 will remain open and visitors will be able to access South Umpqua Falls. Drivers should plan accordingly using caution when traveling through the work area and obey posted signs and flaggers. For the latest updates on work happening on the Umpqua National Forest, go to the link with the story at 541radio.com.
0: KQEN News Time, 7:14. Roseburg Parks and Recreation and the Umpqua Bird Alliance will host two evenings of bird watching, education, and music during the 2026 Roseburg Falls Swift Watch and Umpqua Valley Migratory Bird Celebration. City release of the free events will be held from 6:30 p.m. to sunset Friday, September 18th and Friday, September 25th near the Clay Place Chimney in Fir Grove Park. The chimney is located behind behind the Umpqua Valley Arts Center on West Harvard Avenue. The Umpqua Bird Alliance, formerly known as Umpqua Valley Audubon Society, is partnering with the city to showcase the fall migration of box swifts and other migratory birds. Box swifts migrate from western North America towards wintering grounds in Central and South America. Near sunset, the small birds may gather in large groups, circle above a roosting site, and spiral into a chimney for the night. As the swifts are wild, their movement

0: Estimates are unpredictable. The release at Umpqua Bird Alliance members will be available beginning at 6:30 p.m. to serve as interpretive naturalists, answer questions, and share information for those who attend. Fox Swifts, rather federal and state agencies are expected to participate along with two rescued cedar waxwings that serve as ambassador birds. The Oregon Old Time Fiddlers Association will perform Americana music. Guests are encouraged to bring blankets or chairs to set up on the grass around the clay place. Attendees may also bring snacks, but alcohol is not allowed. For current information, check the Umpqua Bird Alliance's Facebook page. We've got that link for this story at 541radio.com. Chadwick Clubhouse has their Peace, Love, and Clubhouse fundraiser happening this Friday with an online auction already underway. Fundraiser will begin at 5:30 at Melrose Vineyards on Melqua Road, northwest of Roseburg. Guests are encouraged to come dressed in their best retro, 70s, or hippie-inspired attire for an evening of live music, dancing, dinner, drinks, a raffle, and auction items, along with prizes for the best outfits. Live music from Flashback will be featured. Tickets are $70 in advance and $85 on the day of the event. The online auction items, has items like a full day crabbing trip for four people, a two-night stay in Wine Country, one night in a cabin with two rounds of golf, a 45-minute scenic flight from around Roseburg, and more. Chadwick Clubhouse is Douglas County's only accredited clubhouse program and currently serves more than 180 local adults. The organization provides a community where individuals living with mental health challenges can build relationships, develop skills, pursue employment and education, improve wellness, and regain a sense of purpose and belonging. To access the online auction or purchase tickets in advance for the fundraiser, go to the link with this story at 541radio.com. 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It's 10 minutes of back-to-back local news and information. 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At 8:30, we're going to get an update on the fire danger situation around the area, and Rachel Pope from the Douglas Forest Protective Association will be in studio to talk about how the long weekend went and what might be ahead in the Umpqua Valley. Our back-to-school series continues on Inside Douglas County at 12:30. Superintendent Kevin Wilson of the Winston-Dillard School District will be in. And later today, David Littlejohn with True Wealth Radio. 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This is the Morning Report.
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3: From the Seven Feathers Casino Studios, taking a look at your sports headlines. Well, coming up today in prep sports around the Umpqua Basin, it's a big early season battle for the Roseburg volleyball team. The Class 6A Indians are undefeated and ranked first in the OSAA power rankings and will have to travel to Eugene to square off with the Class 5A Churchill Lancers, who are 3-1 on the year and are also ranked first in the power rankings. Now, it is still early on in the season and the power rankings can change quickly, but it's a big matchup for both teams. The contest will get started at 6:30 tonight in the Lancer Dome. In other volleyball matchups on the schedule, the South Umpqua Lancers begin Sky M League play on the road against Marshfield. In the Far West League, Glide welcomes in Douglas, and Sutherland is hosting Illinois Valley. And we have some non-league action as Elkton travels to Bandon. North Douglas is hosting Powers. Yoncalla is at home against Rogue River, and Glendale heads to Myrtle Point. In soccer today, the Roseburg girls battle with Sheldon in a non-league game coming up tonight at 6:30 at Finley Field. The South Umpqua Riddle girls visit Coquille Myrtle Point

0: And the Douglas girls are hosting Sandy Am Christian. On the boys' side, Douglas welcomes in Lost River Bonanza. Sutherland is at home against Illinois Valley, and Umpqua Valley Christian heads to Grandview Christian Academy. That is a look at what's going on today. Obviously, a long weekend with a lot going on. You can check out more scores and schedule information online at 541radio.com. Well, as a reminder, the Douglas County Baseball Association is offering an opportunity for local high school baseball players to get extra reps and competition this fall. The DCBA fall ball season begins this month and runs through October. They will be offering an 18U and a 16U team. The teams will be practicing three times a week and will be coached by DCBA and UCC baseball staff. Games will be played on the weekends and at Champion Car Wash Field. The goal of the fall season will be to develop fundamentals and get live reps. The cost for the season is $400. Any interested players should plan on attending a practice and parent meeting coming up tonight at 5:30 at Champion Car Wash Field. And finally, some news from the weekend. A tragic story from the college basketball world. Frank Lanza reports.
1: Just weeks after transferring to play with her younger sister, an Indiana college basketball player is dead. University of Evansville sophomore Jordan Scott was driving on State Road 62 about 20 miles from campus over the holiday weekend when she was involved in a one-car accident after her vehicle left the road and hit a utility pole. Authorities believe speed was a factor in that fatal crash. Scott's sister Jaden is also a member of the Purple Aces basketball team. Frank Lanza, Fox News.
0: And just a friendly look ahead. We have gotten the high school football season, the college football season, and now we are getting the NFL season kicked off. Coming up tomorrow night, it's a little bit earlier than normal. They're doing a Wednesday night season kickoff, and it's a Super Bowl rematch between the Seahawks and the Patriots. That's coming up tomorrow at 5:20. They kick things off. 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KQEN News Time is 7:22. 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
5: 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Sunny, 83 today, clear, 57 tonight. Wednesday, sunny and back into the 90s, about 92 expected. Wednesday night, clear to 59 for a low. Thursday, sunny, dropping back to 85 for the high. Looking ahead on Friday, sunny, dropping to 75 degrees, and on Saturday, chance of rain, partly sunny, and 69 degrees. Back and forth all week long. Right now, 50 degrees, KQEN News Time, 7:25. 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

0: Jason Maddox with birthdays today. Over the weekend, Jeff Cruz and Don Crossfield as well. 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
1: It's September 8th, and this is your Fox Daily Snapshot. Today is National Pediatric Hematology and Oncology Nurse Day. As part of Childhood Cancer Awareness Month, today is particularly special as it acknowledges those healthcare workers who act as caregivers, counselors, and nurturers for what will probably be the most frightening time for many kids and their families. Also on this date, in 1504, Michelangelo's Statue of David is unveiled in Florence, Italy. And in 1966,
2: space, the final frontier.
1: Captain Kirk, Mr. Spock, and the rest of the crew of the Starship Enterprise began their five-year mission to boldly go where no man has gone before as the classic sci-fi series Star Trek debuted on TV. If it's your birthday today, you share it with actor Peter Sellers, born in 1925, and country singer Patsy Cline, born in 1932. I'm Tushar Saxena, and that's your Fox Daily Snapshot.
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4: I'm Dom Savino with Your Money Now. On Wall Street, it's a down start to the holiday-shortened trading week, and losses are extending as oil prices continue to rise. The Dow is off more than 600 points. That's more than 1%. The Nasdaq's down 150 points, and the S&P 500 is off 35. Car makers all over the world are stretching to stay profitable amid tariffs and keep pace with Chinese rivals. Jaguar Land Rover, Britain's biggest automaker, says it's cutting 4,000 jobs and redirecting that money toward EV production. Meanwhile, Volkswagen struck a deal with an Israeli investment group, turning one of its car plants into a defense facility making military equipment. After Canada's retaliatory tariffs on American products went into effect this morning, the trade war became a war of words. On social media, President Trump threatened to block the sale of jets from Canadian plane maker Bombardier if they're made outside the U.S. Bombardier is pushing back, saying it owns factories in 10 states. That's Your Money Now.
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0: control. A recent Reuters survey finds voters are more likely to support Trump's crackdown on crime and immigration compared to how he's handling Iran and inflation.
1: Fox's Mark Meredith. Hurricane Lowell pummeling parts of western Hawaii.
2: Pacific right now is kind of back to where it should be, but we have a storm surge of 3 to 4 feet and rainfall, not a major problem, 2 to 4 inches. The higher peaks picked up as much as 14 inches of rain.
1: That's Fox Weather's Mike Seidel in the thick of the storm on the south side of Kauai. 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
3: 7:31, Kyle Bailey, Joey Kieran, Patrick Snyder, Greg Michaels, Douglas County's news team. This is the morning report. I want to remind you, we posted it earlier, not a current hazard, but still some cleanup underway. We had a wreck about 5 a.m. on Highway 38 near milepost 52, a crummy vehicle versus a semi-truck, a couple of injuries out of the logging crummy. And right now also looked to be an extended closure of the rail line. The semi-truck actually ended up blocking the railroad tracks in that area. So it looks like they are still going to be out there on that for a while. Okay, we regroup. It feels like Monday. It's actually Tuesday, which means Friday's not that far away, and I am totally confused. Joey, highlights from your three-day period.
4: Let's see here. Back on Friday, big win for Roseburg football on Friday night. That was a lot of fun.
3: Which, by the way, when I was typing up scores Saturday, it was like every football score was incredibly lopsided around the county. Just about everyone.
4: That's great. I didn't, my memory is not serving me very clearly on everybody else's scores. I know we did post a bunch of them, but, it's, for some teams, I think, for Roseburg and for Putnam in that matchup, and I think this could be the same for many other matchups, Roseburg already had one game under their belt, and that was the first game of the season for Putnam. So teams that played in that week zero game, a competitive game where they were actually out there, tackling and playing against another team for full four quarters, that might have had a difference. Now, there also just may have been a lot of lopsided matchups on Friday and Saturday over the last weekend. But for Roseburg, historic one there. That was the most points they've ever scored in a game, according to my research, in the school's history. So, yeah. And it was the second biggest win in school history, dating all the way back to the very first season of Roseburg football, the second game ever.
3: Which is
4: when
3: like
4: they
3: in-
4: beat Myrtle Creek, 66-0.
3: Wow. 18, what year was that? 1800 something?
4: 1921.
3: Wow. Oh my gosh.
4: So, according to the information that's out there, that is what I was able to dig up. So, kind of crazy. Anyways, football was fun on Friday. Obviously, we had Ducks and Beavers football on Saturday. That was good. Tuned in for both of those games on the radio. And then spent some time over at 10 Mile Lake over on the coast and enjoyed what actually seemed like it was probably better weather than what was here. We really only had a couple of, a cloud went over that had too much moisture and decided to send a few drops our direction. But other than that, the weather was really actually pretty nice over at the coast last weekend.
3: Huh. Patrick, anything exciting for you?
5: Oh, I did whatever the equivalent of spring cleaning is for this time of year.
3: Oh, so just trying to kind of get things picked up.
5: Yeah, I had to. Well, I'd been a domestic dog dad and been at home for the last decade, so I think I got used to the smells. And now that I'm not home all day, I come home and I smell what I hadn't smelled, and so I had to take care of that.
3: Ah, okay. Well, very exciting. I don't think I could top that one. Let's see. Saturday was kind of busy in here working on some news projects and things like that. I went out walking on Sunday. And let's see. Oh, but you talked about the weather. It was chance of showers a little bit. So I wore my jacket the first 14 miles, and then I switched off of it. Had two shirts on, went back to one, and then was fine until the last 10 minutes walking back here, and then it was light showers. And I was like, really? All I have to do is get down the street here. And didn't

0: get too wet, but that was done. So, and then let's see. Yesterday was a combination of things. Working on some projects. So I was actually in here, but I was working on those. I have gotten a document located. I'm making progress here on this big search of documents that I need for the financial guy and all that. So this is some of the stuff. It's a long process to go through. Exactly where is that? And I've got a list of like 17 or 18 different things that I've got to put together, and I'm at 1.5 right now, except I know where some of the other ones are. So made some progress there. My wife was actually fairly ill over the weekend, so that added in, and she'd been out of town on Friday night into Saturday as well. So I did get the lawn mowed, though, and got some things trimmed up. And, oh, the oddity of the weekend was when I was finishing, well, actually, I was finishing the front yard, headed to the backyard, and I had done some trimming in front just to try to get some of the shrubbery and the Japanese maple a little bit off of the path of people walking down the sidewalk. And just as I'm walking into the backyard, I hear these voices, and I just figure people are walking down the street. A lot of people in our neighborhood walk around. It was actually Monique Despain, candidate for Congress.
1: Doing what?
0: Who was just out going in the neighborhood, had no clue I lived there. We've only done phone interviews the last few years, never had actually met in person. And she just introduced herself, and I said, well, this is interesting because we've talked before.
1: And what'd she say?
0: It took her a minute. I had to kind of go into radio voice mode, and then she, oh, that's who you, okay. So anyway, that was, that. I'm not sure that's, I mean, we've had local candidates stop by periodically, but to have somebody running for Congress that, and who just going down your street and didn't even know you lived there, that was kind of caught me off guard.
1: I bet.
0: Yeah, so anyway, that was, other than that, not really a lot of excitement. 7:37. We're looking ahead to 9/11 on a more serious note on Friday, so we bring you this.
2: I'm Tanya J. Powers, and these are the stories of 9/11. A unique feature welcomes visitors to the National Memorial for the United Flight 93 Heroes near Shanksville, Pennsylvania.
3: It's a 93-foot tower that has 40 musical chimes inserted, and each of the chimes is representative of the 40 passenger and crew members.
2: Donna Gibson is the executive director of the Friends of Flight 93 National Memorial.
3: As you approach the visitor center, you walk the flight path, which is very powerful in itself, that you're walking the path that Flight 93 took that day. And you go through two very large portal walls, and you come to an opening where you can see the boulder that marks the crash site down below.
2: The memorial's motto, a common field one day, a field of honor forever. Tanya J. Powers, Fox News.
0: More look backs at 9/11 as we head towards Friday.
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5: 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On this Tuesday, it's easy to figure out why many members of the Trump administration continue to give access to Fox News. It's well watched by conservatives and generous to the president's men and women. Social media outlets will soon pass FNC's reach, but it will remain a comfort zone for the right. Nothing wrong with that when you consider that the other television news outfits are all committed left. The Trump administration is the most press accessible in history. I guess the Trumpsters hope to persuade. Long shot. And you can imagine President Biden speaking with the opposition. Very rarely happens. Getting specific, I don't understand the Jake Tapper thing. CNN

0: Lowe's, Mr. Trump, and Tapper is right on board with that. He is deeply enmeshed in the gotcha game. So why bother with him? I'm not getting this at all. I do respect politicians and pundits that mix it up. That is a rapidly shrinking group. But I don't believe in rewarding contrived, deceitful behavior. Both parties should engage the opposition. 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
2: 7:42, 50 degrees. 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Patrick Snyder begins this segment of the Morning Report.
3: A high-pressure system building into the region will lead to warmer weather through Thursday in the Umpqua Valley. Forecasters at the National Weather Service in Medford told News Radio 93.9 FM and 1240 KQEN that conditions will be near normal on Tuesday with highs in the low to mid-80s. Temperatures will peak tomorrow, jumping nearly 10 degrees to the low 90s. On Thursdays, highs will be back in the mid-80s before a low-pressure system drops. Highs to the mid-70s starting on Friday. There is a chance of rain on Saturday with a slight chance of thunderstorms as well. The mercury reached 77 degrees yesterday. 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
4: Last week, Douglas County Commissioners Tom Kress, Chris Boyce, and Tim Freeman issued a proclamation calling upon all citizens in the county to observe September as National Preparedness Month. The proclamation was presented by Commissioner Boyce on behalf of the board and acknowledged that, quote, "We know that preparedness is a shared responsibility that requires the active involvement of individuals, families, businesses, and local governments to ensure that our community is ready to respond and recover from emergencies of all kinds." National Preparedness Month proclamation certificates were issued to a long list of people from a variety of organizations and agencies that are involved in preparedness and attended the Commissioner's weekly business meeting. National Preparedness Month has been observed since 2004 and aims to help Americans prepare for emergencies. A copy of the live video presentation can be found on the Douglas County Government Facebook page, and you can find a link to that with this story at 541radio.com.
2: KQEN News Time, 7:44. Both drivers were taken to the hospital after a two-vehicle crash on Friday afternoon. Douglas County Sheriff's Office reports that just after 2:10, the driver of the first vehicle was turning left on a Melrose Road from Old Melrose Road and failed to yield to the second vehicle, which was traveling east on Melrose Road. Both drivers sustained injuries and were transported to CHI Mercy Medical Center by ambulance. Both vehicles were towed from the scene. The first driver, a 32-year-old Roseburg man, was cited for making a dangerous left turn.
3: No one appeared to be injured after a vehicle went down an embankment near Cottage Grove on Friday night. A Douglas County Sheriff's Office report said at 11 p.m., a man was in the 4500 block of Territorial Highway driving towards Curtin when he lost control of his pickup and it went off the road and down 30 yards. The vehicle sustained heavy damage and rolled multiple times. All five occupants were able to get out of the pickup. The driver showed no signs of impairment. The family went with the ambulance for good measure. The vehicle was towed from the scene. One driver was taken to the hospital following a two-vehicle crash on Wednesday. A Roseburg police report said just before 9:20 a.m., officers responded to the accident at the intersection of Northeast Stephen Street and Northeast

0: Diamond Lake Boulevard. An investigation revealed that a 38-year-old woman from Sutherland had turned left on a blinking light from Northeast Stevens towards Northeast Diamond Lake. A second driver was headed northbound on Northeast Stevens on a green light. The first vehicle sustained damage to the front passenger side, while the second vehicle sustained damage to the front driver's side. The first driver was transported to CHI Mercy Medical Center for a neck injury and was issued a citation for making a dangerous left turn. Both vehicles were driven from the scene.
1: 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We're going to get an update on fire danger in the area. 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
5: From the Seven Feathers Casino Studios, taking a look at your sports headlines. Well, coming up today in local high school sports around the Umpqua Basin, we're kicking things off here. It seems as if most teams had Monday off yesterday, maybe a couple of games going on for teams around the state, but here in Douglas County, it was a quiet day for high school sports. Now, today, though, we do have a busy day. Big early season battle going on for the Roseburg volleyball team. The Class 6A Indians are undefeated on the year, and they're ranked first in the OSAA power rankings at the moment, and will travel to Eugene to square off with the Class 5A Churchill Lancers, who are 3-1 on the year, and also ranked first. Now, the power rankings, well, they can change quickly in the early portion of the season. Only a few matches under their belts for both teams, so there's still a lot of the season to go, but it's still going to be a big matchup for the Indians and the Lancers. The contest will get started at 6:30 tonight in the Lancer Dome. In other volleyball matches, the South Umpqua Lancers begin Sky M League play on the road against Marshfield today. We've got the start of Far West League action going on. Glide welcomes in Douglas, and Sutherland is hosting Illinois Valley. And we have some non-league action as Elkton travels to Bandon. North Douglas is hosting Powers. Yoncalla is at home against Rogue River. And Glendale heads to Myrtle Point. In soccer today, the Roseburg girls battle Sheldon in a non-league game tonight at 6:30 at Finlay Field. The South Umpqua Riddle girls visit Coquille Myrtle Point, and the Douglas girls are hosting Sandy M. Christian. On the boys' side, Douglas welcomes in Lost River Bonanza. Sutherland is at home against Illinois Valley, and Umpqua Valley Christian heads to Grandview Christian Academy. You can check out scores and schedules online at 541radio.com. We've got some scores from the weekend up there. We'll be adding more here throughout the morning, and we'll have today's schedule as well. Well, in other local sports, a reminder, the Douglas County Baseball Association is offering an opportunity for local high school baseball players to get extra reps in competition this fall. The DCBA fall ball season begins this month and runs through October. They will be offering an 18U and 16U team. The teams will practice three times a week and be coached by DCBA and UCC baseball staff. Games will all be played on the weekends and at Champion Car Wash Field in Roseburg. So not a lot of travel going on. The goal of the fall season will be to develop fundamentals and get live reps. The cost for the season is $400. Any interested players should plan on attending a practice and parent meeting at 5:30 at Champion Car Wash Field tonight. And finally, a tragic story from the college basketball world over the weekend. Frank Lanza reports.
6: Just weeks after transferring to play with her younger sister, an Indiana college basketball player is dead. University of Evansville sophomore Jordan Scott was driving on State Road 62 about 20 miles from campus over the holiday weekend when she was involved in a one-car accident after her vehicle left the road and hit a utility pole. Authorities believe speed was a factor in that fatal crash. Scott's sister Jaden is also a member of the Purple Aces basketball team. Frank

0: Lanza, Fox News.
1: And don't forget, coming up tomorrow, we do have the start of the NFL season. We finally get there. We've had high school and college football kicking off. Now we've got the NFL season starting this week, and it starts a little bit early. It's a Wednesday night special, and it's a Super Bowl rematch between the Seahawks and the Patriots. They kick off at 5:20 tomorrow. We've got coverage starting at 4 o'clock tomorrow afternoon on our sports partner, The Score, 92.3 FM and 1490 AM. 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On the Morning Report, KQEN News Time is 7:51. This sports report is brought to you by Dr. Lance and Randall.
2: Just for something different, I posted on the KQEN Facebook page what might be deemed a historic picture of me back in the day. It looks like, who is this and from where did this come from? But the idea is, if you've got some old pictures from back in the day, you can post those up on the KQEN Facebook page. Also, put it out there to see what year you think the picture was actually.
1: Patrick, it's from the 1900s, isn't it?
3: Yes. It's a retro 1970-ish.
2: Not 70. I'm not that old. No?
3: Pretty close.
2: No.
3: 1980.
1: He didn't really adopt fashion styles all that quickly.
2: Careful now. That was pretty high fashion. That was actually 81 or 82, I think.
3: Yeah, you were looking pretty good back then.
2: Yeah, the Aztec sun god medallion, which I'd gotten on a work study trip in Mexico, and the turtleneck and the leisure suit suede corduroy jacket.
3: Looking sharp.
2: First time my not yet wife saw that in my parents' house in Portland. She took one look at that and uttered the words, Mod Squad.
4: Hi, this is Dr. Lance and Randall with your dental health update. 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
2: 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Sunny, about 83 today. Mostly clear, 57 tonight. Sunny, low to mid-90s tomorrow, right around 92 expected. On Thursday, 85 degrees. Friday, 75 degrees. No rain in the forecast till Saturday, which is not really the day I was hoping to have rain, just in terms of my schedule.
3: Is that your marathon day?
2: Possibly, but I don't know how this whole week's going to go. It's a little discombobulated. No rain till then. Right now in the Umpqua Valley,
3: 50 degrees.
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5: 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On Friday, President Trump signed two executive orders the administration said are aimed at supporting America's ranchers and rebuilding the nation's cattle herd.
6: The orders direct federal agencies to review protections for gray and Mexican wolves, update compensation for livestock losses from predators, and examine mandatory country of origin labeling for beef. A second order calls for stronger enforcement of the Packers and Stockyards Act, expanded opportunities for small and regional meat processors, and streamlined meat inspection requirements. The USDA also announced plans to enroll nearly 1 million additional acres in grasslands CRP and expand remote and technology-assisted beef grading. For details on both of these executive orders, Check out PNWAG.net. I'm Sarah Lee Cameron on the PNW Ag Network.
5: USDA announced last week it's making changes aimed at getting farm credit into producers' hands faster, a move the department said could help farmers manage operating costs and make investments.

0: adjustments in their operations. The FSA is permanently adopting its application fast track program for lower risk direct loan applicants. USDA says the program has cut processing time by about 8 days for qualifying borrowers. The agency is also giving experienced lenders more authority to approve guaranteed loans, reducing paperwork and speeding up the process. USDA says the new electronic system for guaranteed loans is expected in early 2027. The department said for farmers and ranchers, faster access to capital could mean quicker financing for land, equipment, production expenses, as well as day-to-day operations. This is the PNW Ag Network.
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6: I'm Dom Savino with Your Money Now. Business has been booming for prediction market startup Kalshi, which has raked in big bucks, letting you bet on the outcome of everything, from sports to war to the weather. Now the company says it's making money on commodity trading. Kalshi says trading in prediction markets for things like oil and gas is up to $400 million a month. Boston Scientific is still investigating the cyber attack last month that disrupted the company's ability to process and ship orders worldwide, but the medical device maker already knows the results is a drag on business. This morning, Boston Scientific said it's going to come up short of its revenue and profit targets this quarter. It's still ramping up operations to get them back to normal. Shares are down 3%. That sentiment is shared by the general market today. Wall Street's feeling the pain as oil prices climb in response to renewed fighting in the Middle East. The Dow is off more than 600 points, or more than 1%. The S&P 500 is down 35. That's Your Money Now.
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7: 50 degrees.
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10: This field has the soul of not just my brother, but of so many others.
9: Frank Siller's brother Stephen was among the nearly 3,000 people killed in the September 11th terror attacks 25 years ago. And his Tunnel to Towers Foundation is displaying a steel beam from the destroyed World Trade Center site in New York City outside the White House, where President Trump moments ago just said,
11: "We affirmed the sacred vow we made a quarter of a century ago. We will never forget. We say it and we mean it. We will never forget."
9: And speaking of steel, Canada has new 50% tariffs that went into effect this morning on American steel and aluminum and milk and other American imports, 20% tariffs on other U.S. goods from cheese to paper.

0: this fall.
1: We'll talk about fire danger at 8:30 as we continue the morning report in 1 minute.
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1: 8:07, up to 51 degrees. 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This is the morning report. A Roseburg man died in a single vehicle crash in the Canyonville area last Tuesday. Douglas County Sheriff's Office report released Friday morning said shortly before 8 p.m., dispatchers received information that there had been a wreck in the 7,000 block of Taylor Trail Highway outside of Canyonville. Deputies arrived to locate an older pickup which had left the roadway and struck a tree. Fire and EMS personnel at the scene determined that the sole occupant, 56-year-old Derek Edward Cunella, was deceased at the scene. Alcohol is suspected to be a contributing factor in the crash. The Douglas County Medical Examiner's Office was notified along with next of kin. DCSO was assisted at the scene by the Days Creek Rural Fire Department, Canyonville, South Umpqua Fire Department, Riddle Fire Protection District, and Umpqua Valley Ambulance.
4: A high-pressure system building into the region will lead to warmer weather through Thursday in the Umpqua Valley. Forecasters at the National Weather Service in Medford told News Radio 93.9 FM and 1240 KQEN that conditions will be near normal today with highs in the low to mid-80s. Temperatures will peak tomorrow, jumping nearly 10 degrees to the low 90s. On Thursday, highs will be back to the mid-80s before a low system pressure drops highs to the mid-70s starting on Friday. There is a chance of rain on Saturday with a slight chance of thunderstorms as well. The mercury reached 77 degrees yesterday. 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
1: KQEN News Time, 8:09, Douglas County Sheriff's Office K9 Zorro tracked down a suspect in a burglary on Saturday night. DCSO reports that at approximately 10:40, deputies were dispatched after a caller said there was a burglary in progress at the residence of the 1000 block of North Gasly Road in the Myrtle Creek area. The reporting party advised that there were 2 males inside a home and a female associated with a subcompact vehicle had fled after she was confronted. Under Sheriff Brad O'Dell said while responding, deputies located the vehicle in question and conducted a traffic stop. Deputies detained the driver, 34-year-old woman from Canyonville. She was taken into custody and charged with conspiracy to commit a Class C felony and for unlawful possession of methamphetamine. Upon arrival, deputies contacted the victim who reported there had been 2 men inside the home. The victim advised that one had fled on foot while the second was possibly still inside. O'Dell said K-9 Zorro was deployed inside the residence after numerous announcements were made that the K-9 would be searching the home and instructing anyone inside to surrender. There was no response. K-9 Zorro conducted a search of the residence but did not locate anyone inside. Deputies then began searching the surrounding property for the fleeing suspects. O'Dell said K-9 Zorro led his handler to a large field and began tracking north. After a short distance, Zorro showed strong interest in an area of tall grass, indicating the presence of fresh human scent. Zorro continued tracking, eventually turning east. After approximately 15 yards, a 50-year-old Canyonville man suddenly stood up from the tall grass with his hands raised. Canine Zorro began barking at the suspect until deputies took him into custody. The man was charged with second-degree burglary. Both people were detained without bail. Odell said deputies and Canine Zorro continued searching the area for the second bail suspect, but he was not located. Odell

0: said the investigation remains ongoing. Anyone with information should call the Douglas County Sheriff's Office at 541-440-4471. DCSO is assisted by officers from the Myrtle Creek and Cow Creek Tribal Police Departments. 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
1: Last week, Douglas County Commissioners Tom Kress, Chris Boyce, and Tim Freeman issued a proclamation calling upon all citizens in the county to observe September as National Preparedness Month. The proclamation was presented by Commissioner Boyce on behalf of the board and acknowledged that, quote, "We know that preparedness is a shared responsibility that requires the active involvement of individuals, families, businesses, and local governments to ensure that our community is ready to respond and recover from emergencies of all kinds." National Preparedness Month proclamation certificates were issued to a long list of people from a variety of organizations and agencies that are involved in preparedness and attended the Commissioner's weekly business meeting. National Preparedness Month has been observed since 2004 and aims to help Americans prepare for emergencies. A copy of the live video presentation can be found on the Douglas County Government Facebook page, and you can find a link to that with this story at 541radio.com.
0: 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Douglas County Parks Department, in partnership with the Oregon State Marine Board and the Oregon Department of Fish and Wildlife, have announced the completion of the Cooper Creek County Park Boat Dock Replacement Project, and Greg Michaels has the story.
2: A county release said the West Boat Ramp, Dock, and Parking Lot reopened to the public on Friday, September 4th. The project included the replacement of the park's aging east and west boat docks, parking lot paving, and related accessibility improvements. The upgrades were designed to improve public safety, accessibility, and the overall recreational experience for boaters and visitors to Cooper Creek County Park. Construction began in June with improvements to the east boat ramp and continued in July with the closure of the west boat ramp to accommodate construction activities. Douglas County Parks Director Mark Wall said, quote, "We are excited to have this important project completed and welcome the public back to the West Boat Ramp in time for Labor Day weekend. These improvements will provide safer, more accessible, and better quality facilities for our community and visitors who enjoy Cooper Creek Reservoir. We appreciate everyone's patience and cooperation while this work was underway." The release said the project was completed on time and under budget. The county thanks the Oregon State Marine Board, Oregon Department of Fish and Wildlife, and the numerous funding partners who helped make these improvements possible. Cooper Creek County Park is located approximately 3 miles southeast of Sutherland and provides recreational access to Cooper Creek Reservoir. For more information about Douglas County Parks, visit the link with our story at 541radio.com. 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
3: Beginning yesterday, the Interstate 5 southbound on-ramp from Del Rio Road in the Winchester area is closed Sunday through Thursday nights from 6 p.m. to 12 p.m. A release from the Oregon Department of Transportation said that the Interstate 5 southbound on-ramp from Del Rio Road is also restricted to 10 feet in width daily, Mondays through Thursdays from 12 p.m. to 6 p.m. and Fridays 12 p.m. until Sunday at 6 p.m. While the I-5 southbound exit 129 on-ramp from Del Rio Road is closed or restricted, motor carriers can take the old Highway 99 to re-enter Interstate 5 south at exit 125 Garden Valley Boulevard in Roseburg. The estimated completion date for this work is October 31st, according to ODOT. Buckeye Bridge and National Forest Service Road 29 on the Tiller Ranger District will be closed through Friday, September 11th for road construction and repairs. Information from the Umpqua National Forest said during this time, National Forest Service Road 28 will remain open and visitors will be able to access South Umpqua Falls. Drivers should plan accordingly, use caution when traveling through the work area, and obey posted signs and flaggers. For the latest updates on work happening on the Umpqua National Forest, go to the link with the story at 541radio.com.
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1: A Vet Cafe for Suicide Prevention is happening this Saturday, September 12th. 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
1: KQEN News Time 8:16, a little out of the ordinary from around the region. A deputy with the Coos County Sheriff's Office arrested a woman driving a golf cart on Friday afternoon. CCSO released that just after 3:50, the deputy was near the intersection of Libby Lane and Crown Point Road when he observed a purple and pink golf cart traveling westbound on Libby Lane. Traffic stop was conducted and the 72-year-old driver stated that she was on her way to Charleston. However, dispatch advised the woman had a valid warrant for her arrest out of Florence, Oregon. The golf cart driver was transported to the Coos County Jail. I've got a picture of the golf cart as part of our story if you look online as well. Not often that you see golf carts pulled over.
2: No.
1: KQEN News Time, 8:17 from the Seven Feathers Casino Studio. I've heard of lawnmowers being pulled over before.
2: Right, yeah, I've seen that.
1: Yeah, but golf carts, not so much. Douglas County's news team on the morning report. We'll talk about fire danger. Rachel Pope of the Douglas Forest Protective Association in the morning conversation at 8:30.
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0: From the Seven Feathers Casino Studios, taking a look at your sports headlines. Well, coming up today in prep sports, after the long weekend, a lot of activities getting back to action. It's a big early season battle for the Roseburg volleyball team, as the Class 6A Indians are undefeated and ranked first in the OSAA power rankings, and travel to Eugene to square off with the Class 5A Churchill Lancers, who are 3-1 on the year and are also ranked first. Both teams are looking to try and keep the hot start to the season going. The power rankings, those can be a little fickle early on in the season. They can change quickly, but it's still a big matchup for both teams. And putting together some of the weekend scores, on Saturday, Roseburg was playing in a tournament in Eugene, the South Eugene Tournament. And they actually squared off with Churchill in that one, beating the Lancers on Saturday. So another shot at them. We'll see if the Roseburg girls can come out with a same result here today. That'll get started at 6:30 tonight in the Lancer Dome. In other volleyball matches, the South Umpqua Lancers begin Sky M League play on the road against Marshfield. In the Far West League, Glide welcomes in Douglas, and Sutherland is hosting Illinois Valley. And we've got some non-league action as Elkton travels to Bandon. North Douglas is hosting Powers. Yoncalla is at home against Rogue River, and Glendale heads to Myrtle Point. In soccer today, the Roseburg girls battle Sheldon in a non-league game tonight at 6:30 at Finlay Field. The South Umpqua Riddle girls visit Coquille Myrtle Point, and the Douglas girls are hosting St. Anne Christian. On the boys' side, Douglas welcomes in Lost River Bonanza. Sutherland is at home against Illinois Valley, and Umpqua Valley Christian heads to Grandview Christian Academy. You can check out scores and the schedule for today's events online at 541radio.com. As a reminder, the Douglas County Baseball Association is offering an opportunity for local high school baseball players to get extra reps in competition here this fall. The DCBA fall ball season begins this month and runs through October. They will be offering an 18U and 16U team. The teams will practice three times a week and be coached by DCBA and UCC baseball staff. The games will be played all on weekends and right here in Roseburg at Champion Car Wash Field. The goal of the fall ball season is to develop fundamentals and get live reps. The cost of the season, $400. Any interested players should plan on attending a practice and parent meeting 5:30 tonight at Champion Car Wash Field. And we did have a tragic story from the weekend in college basketball. Frank Lanza reports.
4: Just weeks after transferring to play with her younger sister, an Indiana college basketball player is dead. University of Evansville sophomore Jordan Scott was driving on State Road 62 about 20 miles from campus over the holiday weekend when she was involved in a one-car accident.

0: accident after a vehicle left the road and hit a utility pole. Authorities believe speed was a factor in that fatal crash. Scott's sister Jaden is also a member of the Purple Aces basketball team. Frank Lanza, Fox News.
1: And just a friendly reminder here as well, coming up tomorrow, it's the start of the NFL season as we've got a Super Bowl rematch. It is Seattle and New England squaring off tomorrow. They kick off at 5:20. That game will be carried on the radio tomorrow. It'll start at 4 o'clock tomorrow afternoon with some pregame coverage leading up to the season opener. And we'll have that for you on The Score, 92.3 FM and 1490 AM at your home for the NFL. And that's going to do it for your sports here at 17 and 45 past each hour. On the Morning Report, KQEN News Time is 8:21.
2: I suspect I know the answer, but with a Wednesday night game, is there a Thursday night game?
1: Yes, there is.
2: Not surprised. Ready to just... And the Wednesday game is the very start of the season, right?
1: That is the very start of the season. The season opener, in fact.
2: Oh, boy. So Wednesday, Thursday, and then the triple header on Sunday.
1: Wednesday, Thursday, and yep, three games going to be on the radio coming up on Sunday. As well, I mean, obviously it's a full slate of games, but we'll have three different games coming up on Sunday on the radio for folks that want to stay up to date with the NFL.
2: And if you go to the KQEN Facebook page right now, you can add in your back in the day picture. Do you have one as good as mine?
3: I do not. Nothing will top that.
2: We have gotten one or two so far. I haven't looked lately. But if you got a picture, retro picture from back in the day, 80s, maybe late 70s, mine's not that old. But you can add that in to the mix on the KQEN Facebook page.
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2: 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Sunny, 83 today, going to be clear at 57 tonight. Wednesday, sunny, up to 92 degrees. Could be the last time in the 90s. For this season.
3: That's too bad.
2: It is. Thursday, sunny, about 85 degrees, 75 on Friday, 69 on Saturday. Like I said, this is

0: like a whiplash of weather all week long. It is up to 52 degrees right now in Roseburg. By the way, on the KQEN Facebook page, the retro picture I put up of myself, my first publicity shot, a couple years, maybe 3 years into radio. Somebody said about 1978, they had a picture which they've posted. It's pretty cool. Somebody else suggested that it came from 79. Not that old. Somebody else suggested it came from 74.
1: I was going to say 77.
0: No, it's, I don't know for sure. Probably 81 or 82. Because I've been there a while before we did that. There was some kind of promotion where they wanted pictures of all the on-air people and rest of the staff for an event. And actually got a professional photographer and kind of high-end pictures for the day. So, yeah, probably 81, 82, maybe 83, but somewhere back in there. But take a look. Share yours as well on the KQEN Facebook page.
2: 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I'm Lars Larson with a Northwest Reports commentary in a moment. 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I got to tell you something. People who listen to my radio show know I have no love for labor unions. I was once forced to be in labor unions. I didn't like it, and it wasn't about the dues I had to pay. It was the fact that the labor union said, we control you. We tell you what to do. You know what I think we ought to set as a goal for next Labor Day, Labor Day 2027? We ought to say America needs to have all 50 states and Puerto Rico be right-to-work states. In other words, if you want to go to work somewhere, you don't have to join a labor union. And to the benefit of the unions, if you do want to join a labor union, it'll be only because the labor union made the case to you that belonging to their little club was going to do you any good at all. For Northwest Reports, I'm Lars Larson.
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4: I'm Dan Loney with Your Money Now. The trade tensions between the U.S. and Canada have ramped up. Canadian aerospace company Bombardier is no longer allowed to sell their aircraft in the United States because of the trade war, according to President Trump. He said the only way they can sell in the U.S. is to make their products in the country. The only problem with that is they already have workers in 20 states and sites in 10 states. Amazon is apparently going to be a fairly big owner of Qualcomm in the near future. The San Diego-based chipmaker has a warrant for 25 million shares of its stock to Amazon as it works with the e-commerce giant across multiple generations of customized silicon to help build out the AI infrastructure for AWS. Qualcomm shares are up 4.5% on the news. Stocks in general lower across the board today. The Dow Industrial Average is down more than 500 points. The NASDAQ is off more than 50. West Texas crude up 1% at $92 a barrel. And that's Your Money Now.
5: Hey, Oregon, it's your cool dad. 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
0: 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Sunny in about 83 today, 92 tomorrow, 85 on Thursday, 52 degrees now, and it's 8:30.
7: Fox News. I'm Therese Crowley. How bad was the air at Ground Zero? New York Mayor Zoran Mamdani releasing 170,000 city documents from years before workers started falling ill from deadly effects after 9/11.
8: These are documents that show what the city knew about the

0: us. The first two, me and you, are crucial and typically overlooked. That's because modern ideas about marriage often downplay the importance of healthy individuals. In the movies, romance is the result of two broken people who rescue each other. But good relationships almost never work that way in real life. A person who can't care for their own emotional well-being is usually too unhealthy to care for someone else's as well. It's like filling a bucket with a hole in the bottom. No matter how much love or attention you pour in, it's never enough. The true foundation of a strong marriage is a healthy you and a healthy me, which leads us to the third ingredient of a healthy marriage, us. When two healthy individuals fully give themselves to each other, the result is a couple with strength, intimacy, and unity. Problems stop being his problem or her problem and start becoming our problem, and victories stop being his or hers and become ours. That mindset changes everything. Instead of fighting against each other, you learn to fight for each other. 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The happiest couples aren't those who have a me, myself, and I, but those who have a me and you and us. To help your marriage thrive, go to FocusOnTheFamily.com. I'm Jim Daly.
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4: Well, let's check on the fire danger situation around the area. Rachel Pope is the Public Information Officer for the Douglas Forest Protective Association. Rachel, good morning.
5: Hi, good morning, Kyle. Thanks for having me today.
4: So, am I correct? It was kind of a quieter weekend for your crews.
5: Yeah, it was a really good weekend after that precipitation panned out and came into the district and allowed us to lessen the restrictions for public use and IFPL. So right now, currently, we are 102 days into the fire season, which started May 30th, 2026, and the fire danger level is set to low, and public use restrictions are set to low with that. And we are also in IFPL level 1 across the district in zones DG1, DG2, UA1, and UA2.
4: So, looking at the forecast, though, it looks like it may be kind of up and down this week.
5: Yeah, we have some predicted weather showing up into the high 80s coming in this week. And so we will be looking and monitoring not only at the temperature, but the fuel moisture level and the energy release components to determine if we might increase our public use restrictions into moderate this week. But right now we're sitting at that low. But I want to remind everybody that we are still in fire danger and fire season is still activated. And with that, there's still regulations on debris burning. Debris burning is absolutely restricted while we're in fire season, which includes open fires and campfires unless it's at a designated location.
4: And have you still have been having issues with some of this debris burning taking place anyway?
5: Yeah, we had multiple calls this week with a lot of illegal burns coming out throughout the district. And so our wardens are still in patrol. Even though it was a holiday weekend, we still have our full staff that are working their normal shift and responding to those calls that are coming in.
4: And the warmer weather, and of course it depends on where you're at, we've even got a look at being in the low 90s here in Roseburg tomorrow. So quickly moving up, but then coming right back down, and then maybe even a little bit of shower activity for Saturday.
5: Yeah, which, you know, we're thankful for this precip that's coming in. I think we got more rain in this past weekend than we did all winter, but I might be hopeful for that. But fire season is still in place, and, you know, we still have teams out that are responding to large fires that occurred across the state. So

0: We still have resources that are out. And so I'm asking everybody to please still be diligent and ride this out. We're almost at the end of fire season. Hopefully, historically, we've gone out of fire season the first week of October, sometimes the last week of September. And I just want to say the Douglas District has done really good this year about large fires. We really haven't had any. And I'd like to see us finish out this season with keeping it that way. So thanks to the community that has stayed diligent and followed the restrictions. And let's keep going a couple more weeks.
1: And of course, though, with the long range forecast for September, you still have a lot of temperatures in the 70s, some in the 80s as well. And historically, we don't tend to really get much moisture until we get into October. So there's definitely still a potential there if folks aren't paying close attention.
0: Most definitely. And when we start to move into autumn, we're getting less sunlight. The fuels or the trees and the grass and the brushes naturally start to take their moisture and their water from their leaves into their branches because they're getting ready for the dormant period or the dormant season through winter, and that's how plants survive through the cold. And so that naturally makes the leaves fall and makes the vegetation even drier. And so that contributes to the fuel moisture. Historically, you'll see that we have fires throughout the fall. You know, leaf litter contributes to that, and the drying of the vegetation also aids to that. And so that's why we're always looking at if fire restrictions need to be in place, how long the fire season will last, and not necessarily the precip that we received ends fire season. So hopefully that gives folks a little bit more context into understanding why fire season continues even if we received rain. I mean, the vegetation outside is still dry. We haven't seen green up. The grass is still dry all along the I-5. And so that 92-degree temperatures that are predicted that come in can dry out that rain that we received, and then we're back into maybe moderate fire danger. So, again, we're going to be monitoring those, and then if we change those levels, we'll have the press releases that come out, and we'll also update our Facebook and our website to notify everybody if we're increasing those levels. And then the fire danger boards across the county will also dictate so.
1: And, of course, you've still got people out for different hunting seasons, so that could be an issue, too, if you know, with what they might want to generally do.
0: Exactly. And so while we're in fire season, you know, everybody that's traveling through the forest or the woodlands need to carry the proper fire tools. So that's an axe, a shovel, either a gallon of water or 2.5-pound fire extinguisher. And then also live barbecues or charcoal barbecues are not allowed out in the woods right now. So that we recommend everybody using a jet boiler, or we technically call it propane or fueled powered grill. So to just be mindful of the areas that you're in, and also check the closures. Right now we're in fire season, so there's a lot of private land closures that are in place, and they won't lift that to the public to access until outside of fire season, until it's safe to do so too. And depending on where you're hunting or recreating, make sure you're checking what those regulations are, whether it's on BLM land or if you're going into the Forest Service. And also with the large fires that we've seen throughout the state, there might be road closures that are in place just because of the fire activity that's happening there. And after a large fire happens, that disrupts the soil and the vegetation in that area, and it could be susceptible to landslides. So there's a lot of key factors to take in place when you are planning your routes and where you're going to go. So fire restrictions are in place. Be mindful of what those restrictions are. Know before you go, depending on what county or district or land you are hunting on or recreating in, make sure you know what those restrictions are, and make sure you have your fire tools with you.
1: All right, perfect. Rachel Pope with the Douglas Forest Protective Association, thanks for being on this morning.
0: Thanks for having me, Kyle.
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1: 841 and 52 degrees. 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

0: Ian, Patrick Snyder begins this segment of the Morning Report.
1: A high-pressure system building into the region will lead to warmer weather through Thursday in the Umpqua Valley. Forecasters at the National Weather Service in Medford told News Radio 93.9 FM and 1240 KQEN that conditions will be near normal today with highs in the low to mid-80s. Temperatures will peak tomorrow, jumping nearly 10 degrees to the low 90s. On Thursday, highs will be back to the mid-80s before a low-pressure system drops highs to the mid-70s starting on Friday. There is a chance of rain on Saturday with a slight chance of thunderstorms as well. The mercury reached 77 degrees yesterday. 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
2: Last week, Douglas County Commissioners Tom Kress, Chris Boyce, and Tim Freeman issued a proclamation calling upon all citizens in the county to observe September as National Preparedness Month. The proclamation was presented by Commissioner Boyce on behalf of the board and acknowledged that, quote, "We know that preparedness is a shared responsibility that requires the active involvement of individuals, families, businesses, and local governments to ensure that our community is ready to respond and recover from emergencies of all kinds." National Preparedness Month proclamation certificates were issued to a long list of people from a variety of organizations and agencies that are involved in preparedness and attended the Commissioner's weekly business meeting. National Preparedness Month has been observed since 2004 and aims to help Americans prepare for emergencies. A copy of the live video presentation can be found on the Douglas County Government Facebook page, and you can find a link to that with this story at 541radio.com.
0: 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Douglas County Parks Department, in partnership with the Oregon State Marine Board and the Oregon Department of Fish and Wildlife, have announced the completion of the Cooper Creek County Park Boat Dock Replacement Project, and Greg Michaels has that story.
3: A county release said the west boat ramp, dock, and parking lot reopened to the public on Friday, September 4th. The project included the replacement of the park's aging east and west boat docks, parking lot paving, and related accessibility improvements. The upgrades were designed to improve public safety, accessibility, and the overall recreational experience for boaters and visitors to Cooper Creek County Park. Construction began in June with improvements to the east boat ramp and continued in July with the closure of the west boat ramp to accommodate construction activities. Douglas County Parks Director Mark Wall said, quote, "We are excited to have this important project completed and welcome the public back to the west boat ramp in time for Labor Day weekend. These improvements will provide safer, more accessible, and better quality facilities for our community and visitors who enjoy Cooper Creek Reservoir. We appreciate everyone's patience and cooperation while this work was underway." The release said the project was completed on time and under budget. The county thanks the Oregon State Marine Board, Oregon Department of Fish and Wildlife, and the numerous funding partners who helped make these improvements possible. Cooper Creek County Park is located approximately 3 miles southeast of Sutherland and provides recreational access to Cooper Creek Reservoir. For more information about Douglas County Parks, visit the link with our story at 541radio.com. 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
1: Beginning today, the Interstate 5 southbound on-ramp from Del Rio Road in the Winchester area is closed Sunday through Thursday nights from 6 p.m. to 12 p.m. A release from Oregon Department of Transportation said that the Interstate 5 southbound on-ramp from Del Rio Road is also restricted to 10 feet in width daily Mondays through Thursdays from 12 p.m. to 6 p.m. and Fridays 12 p.m. until Sunday at 6 p.m. While the I-5 southbound exit 129 on-ramp from Del Rio Road is closed or restricted, motor carriers can take the old Highway 99 to re-enter Interstate 5 South at exit 125 on Garden Valley Boulevard in Roseburg. The estimated completion date for this work is October 31st, according to ODOT.
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1: 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The Back to School series continues, and Superintendent Kevin Wilson of the Winston-Dillard School District will be in studio.
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0: From the Seven Feathers Casino Studios, taking a look at your sports headlines. Today in local prep sports around the Umpqua Basin, it's a big early season battle for the Roseburg volleyball team. The Class 6A Indians are undefeated and ranked first in the OSAA power rankings and will travel to Eugene to square off with the Class 5A Churchill Lancers, who are 3-1 on the year and are also ranked first in the power rankings. Now, it's still early on in the season, so those power rankings can change very quickly, but as of right now, they're both number one in the state on those power rankings. So this will be a big matchup for both teams here earlier in the season. Now, Roseburg did get a win in a tournament match at South Eugene High School against Churchill over the weekend. Now, that was only two sets, so the two teams will square off again tonight in a full-on match. And this one will be at the Lancer Dome in Eugene, and so that'll be a big battle coming up tonight at 6:30. Other volleyball matchups on the schedule, the South Umpqua Lancers begin Sky-M League play on the road against Marshfield. In the Far West League, Glide welcomes in Douglas, and Sutherland is hosting Illinois Valley. And we've got some non-league action as Elkton travels to Bandon. North Douglas is hosting Powers. Yoncalla is at home against Rogue River, and Glendale heads to Myrtle Point. In soccer today, the Roseburg girls battle with Sheldon in a non-league game at 6:30 at Finlay Field. The South Umpqua Riddle girls are visiting Myrtle Point and Coquiel, and the Douglas girls are hosting Sandy M. Christian. On the boys' side, Douglas welcomes in Lost River Bonanza. Sutherland is at home against Illinois Valley, and Umpqua Valley Christian heads to Grandview Christian Academy. Check out more details about scores and schedules for our local high school sports teams online at 541radio.com. Well, in other local sports, a reminder, the Douglas County Baseball Association is offering an opportunity for local high school baseball players to get extra reps and competition this fall. The DCBA fall ball season begins this month and runs through October. They will be offering an 18U and 16U team. The teams will practice three times a week and be coached by DCBA and UCC baseball staff. Games will be played on weekends at Champion Car Wash Field, so you don't have to travel and don't have to be out late on a weeknight for the games. The goal of the fall season will be to develop fundamentals and get live reps. The cost for the season, $400. And anyone interested in playing or parents, if you'd like to get the more details on all that, they've got a practice and parent meeting coming up tonight at 5:30 at Champion Car Wash Field in Roseburg. Now, over the long holiday weekend, unfortunately, a tragic story from college basketball. Frank Lanza reports.
3: Just weeks after transferring to play with her younger sister, an Indiana college basketball player is dead. University of Evansville sophomore Jordan Scott was driving on State Road 62 about 20 miles from campus over the holiday weekend when she was involved in a one-car accident after her vehicle left the road and hit a utility pole. Authorities believe speed was a factor in that fatal crash. Scott's sister Jaden is also a member of the Purple Aces basketball team. Frank Lanza, Fox News.
0: And finally, a reminder here that tomorrow we kick off the NFL season. The special standalone season opener for the NFL will feature a Super Bowl rematch. The Seattle Seahawks taking on the New England Patriots. They will get started tomorrow night at 5:20, and you can tune in for coverage of the NFL all season long, starting with the season opener. Tomorrow night, coverage starts at 4 o'clock on our sports partner, The Score.

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0: 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No. Oh, no, wait. This is Palm Springs. Let's see. Let's check Palm Springs while we're there. 109 expected. 108 today, actually. A cool 108. 109 on Wednesday and Thursday. 108 on Friday. And dropping clear down to 104 on Saturday.
4: No, thank you.
0: I would be happy with that.
4: I know you would, but yeah. I would not.
0: All right. Oh, we're going to be voting on weather now. I can just see it happening now. Sunny, more polarization, just what we need. Sunny, 83 this afternoon. Going to be clear, 57 tonight. Sunny, it is going to get to 92 tomorrow, 85 on Thursday, 75 on Friday. So cooler, but no rain till Saturday. And just a little bit expected in the Umpqua Valley. Right now at the Roseburg Regional Airport.
4: 52 degrees.
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5: Lisa Booth reacts to an illegal immigrant accused of murdering a Virginia mom.
8: 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So why are they shielding these illegal aliens from deportation? Or then you look at this coordinated effort on the left right now to go after ICE agents, the very people who would remove dangerous criminals from the United States, from the interior, or this desire to abolish ICE. And I honestly think, as crazy as this sounds, I mean, obviously the best thing you can do is what President Trump has done to secure the border. But then the two other best things I think you could do, the Save America Act and also excluding illegal aliens from the census, because the reason why I believe that we had open borders under the Biden administration, it's for political purposes.
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1: Right. And I thought we would maybe do it again this year, but apparently not.
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4: I'm Dan Loney with Your Money Now. Canada has brought into play the tariffs that it recently proposed on U.S. goods to counteract the new tariffs placed by the U.S. on Canadian products. A total of $27.6 billion worth of tariffs have been enacted on things like dairy, agriculture, household appliances, and electronics coming from America. Steel, aluminum, furniture, and clothing were hit with the highest tariffs of 50%. Four pieces of art from the Renoir Museum in Paris were stolen in the latest theft by criminals in France. Officials in the country continue to have issues protecting part of their cultural heritage. The museum, to honor the French artist, showcases a dozen original paintings, along with 40 sculptures, photography, and more. The markets are pulling back with the concerns of the Middle East worrying investors. The Dow Industrial Average is down more than 550 points. The NASDAQ and the S&P 500 are both off slightly. And that's Your Money Now.
1: And from the Seven Feathers Casino Studio, KQEN weather, sunny, about 83 today, going to be clear, 57 tonight, 92 expected on Wednesday, 85 on Thursday, 75 on Friday in the Umpqua Valley. Right now we're still there in the low 50s. Let's see exactly where we are at the Roseburg Regional Air. There's my problem right there. I'm still at Furnace Creek.
2: 52 degrees.
1: All right. Back at noon inside Douglas County at 12:30. Superintendent Kevin Wilson of the Winston-Dillard School District as our back-to-school series continues. Want to remind you, we're getting folks signed up to go to Ireland. If you've been thinking about doing it, this would be the perfect week to get signed up. The price point in effect till the 13th could go up after that, because it is a spring break trip. If you want to find out more, if you've been thinking about going to Ireland, call Flyway Travel today. They're in. Ask for Jane, 672-5701. 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All right, more local news at noon. 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
5: Never forget, I'm Lisa Brady, Fox News, that 9/11 pledge reaffirmed outside the White House.
6: We have to earn their sacrifice.
5: Frank Siller's Tunnel to Towers Foundation bringing a steel beam from New York's fallen Twin Towers to Washington, honoring Siller's firefighter brother and the nearly 3,000 others who were killed in the terror attacks 25 years ago this Friday, along with others injured and sickened since then.
7: When we see the steel, we're reminded that no matter what threat or challenge comes our way, America will fight, America will endure, and America will prevail.
5: President Trump presenting a posthumous Presidential Medal of Freedom to the family of volunteer firefighter Wells Crowther, who saved people trapped on the 78th floor of the World Trade Center's South Tower before he was killed when it collapsed. Earlier today, the Kremlin says President Trump had a call with Russia's leader about the war in Ukraine.
8: In a phone call with President Trump, Russian President Vladimir Putin says his country has no aggressive intentions towards Europe, according to a senior Kremlin official. According to the Russian official, Putin also gave President Trump his assessment of the battlefield conditions and what the U.S. can do to end the fighting sooner.
5: Fox's Jared Halpern at the White House, which has not yet detailed the call. This follows a weekend trip to both Russia and Ukraine by two Trump special envoys. Ukraine's president says he hopes to meet with President Trump soon. The Miami-Dade County Sheriff just confirming that five people killed when an Amazon cargo jet ran off a runway Sunday were men from a cleaning crew.
9: Struck.

0: way better looking Helen of Troy's on every SEC campus right now as we speak, as many of your sons and grandsons can well attest.
1: So we were talking about health a minute ago and GLPs. And obviously, if your doctor prescribes them for you, that can be a great part of your health journey. And I'm a proponent for working with your doctor to be as healthy as possible. But there's something you can just do on your own as well that I've done that I think is great for giving you a boost for all health and wellness stuff. And that's proper supplementation. This is where Chalk comes in. We've had Chalk on this show, part of this show, for 5 years. They make absolutely top quality supplements. And for the guys out there, if you're feeling a little sluggish, you're like, why am I dragging a little bit? 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That's their Chad Mode. 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
1: Welcome back in, Clay and Buck. Appreciate all of you hanging out with us. Hello on YouTube. You can find us there every single day. I have no idea what this shot looks like. Probably not going to help my fantasy of going public for being incredibly good looking today. I am up in D.C., like I said, Buck. And as I landed, I went to go look. Murders are down still 30% in Washington, D.C. this year compared to last year. And Washington, D.C. is on track potentially, as we sit here coming up on midway through September, to have the lowest murder rate that any of us have ever seen in our lives in the nation's capital, which seems, Buck, like kind of a good thing for America 250, that the city would be safer than it has ever been before for in terms of murder, down again 30% this year off of what was an incredible collapse last year.
2: We also have Abdul Syed's take on 9/11.
1: I wanted to get that at the top of the next hour.
2: Oh, you want to save it? All right.
1: Yeah, let's save it.
2: Now, it's
1: just
2: worth
1: so
2: saving.
1: All of you know, Abdul El-Sayed has the most Abdul El-Sayed take possible on 9/11 as the 25th anniversary arrives.
2: There's a police officer outside Louisville, Kentucky. Prosecutors say he ran his ex-girlfriend through the Flock license plate camera network over 2,000 times. 2,000 times. Where she was, where she's going, where she slept. 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Here's the part that really got me. 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
3: 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Sunny and a high about 83 today. Mostly clear, 57 tonight. Wednesday, sunny up to 92 degrees. Wednesday night, clear, 59 to low. On Thursday, sunny, high of 85. Friday, sunshine and 75.
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5: 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It's going to acquire casting supplier Consolidated Precision Products of Eastlake, Ohio for $11.75 billion. The move is part of a goal of bringing more manufacturing capacity in-house. Shares of GE Aerospace are up slightly on the news. Visa will increase the amount of data it shares to companies lending on the blockchain. The reason is the rise of stablecoin-linked cards with the goal of

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4: News, I'm Gianna Gelosi. The 25th anniversary of 9/11 is Friday, and today President Trump took part in a Steel Across America event to honor first responders.
5: We will never forget. We say it and we mean it. We will never forget those we lost, and we will never forget the immortal heroes of September 11th, 2001.
4: Trump will attend the Pentagon ceremony on the actual anniversary, while Vice President Vance will attend the Ground Zero ceremony. Canada's retaliatory tariffs on the U.S. take effect.
6: Ottawa is responding to this, calling them retaliatory dollar-for-dollar tariffs for President Trump's 50% tariff on Canadian exports that he put in place. The duties that went into effect this morning range from 50% on U.S. milk and aluminum products to 25% on cheese and seafood.
4: Fox's Alexandria Hoff. 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
9: All right, welcome back in here to Clay and Buck. So we have a lot of politics to talk about because this week we have the midterm RNC convention. And that is something that is well-timed, given the, well, intentionally, because the midterms are coming up. And I want to talk about some of that. Also, some really interesting data that we'll get into maybe today, maybe later this week, but just that the job market right now, Clay, you and I were texting about this, the job market is tough for recent college grads, fantastic for people trying to get in on the trades. And I don't want to pivot right now into a discussion about data centers. Certainly don't want to pivot into flock cameras, because they're very passionate feelings on these that don't necessarily align with where I am or where Clay is, respectively, on them. But I will say on data centers, a lot of electrical unions now, among other trades, are saying, yeah, we would love the high-paying job of helping to set these things up. There are these skills. You know, there are machines and things that are being built right now, robots and AI and all of this, that are going to make some white-collar jobs more efficient, which means less of the jobs. But for actual making stuff in the physical world, that is a very high-demand thing. Well, let's come back to that, though, Clay, because one thing that I did see this morning when I was doing the read on a read-in for the show, and people felt very passionately last week about the Lindsey Clancy mistrial.
10: Let's, hey, Buck, hold on a sec. Let's get to Lindsey Clancy in a moment, but we teased that Abdul El-Sayed 9/11 take.
7: Which
9: I thought
7: was,
9: you wanted that for the next, the top of the next hour.
7: Let's do it here. I think I said we would do it so right when we came back.
9: We're double teasing. We're switching the tease right.

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7: 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Buck, when we come back at the top of the next hour, you started to tease us to talk about it. We will talk about it. We will open up phone lines 800-282-2882. The Lindsey Clancy results, as we talked about them on Friday, the more I see craziness coming out from women. Have you seen, this has been called, and I think it's a perfect analogy, the O.J. Simpson trial for white women. And I want to dive into this because even my sons were, and they don't usually get involved in stories like these. They care about sports. They wanted to talk about how crazy the videos they are seeing from women are on TikTok supporting Lindsey Clancy. Also, the number of women that agree with my wife and are fired up that this is the worst thing that has happened to women in decades. It is a massive talking point. I bet you have many thoughts on this. Mm-hmm. I've got a bevy of them. We're going to dive into that. We'll take your calls, and you're going to need to hear some of this audio because it's legitimately crazy.
8: It's a very strong tease. 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
2: A family member just confirming that four people aboard a small plane that went missing off the Bahamas have been found dead after relatives launched their own search effort.
3: The PA-34 Piper carrying the South Florida couple and their grandchildren was heading to Opa-locka, Florida from Great Harbor Key in the Bahamas Monday when data from FlightAware showed it descended from 10,000 feet to 3,700 feet in about 3 minutes before vanishing from radar. 80-year-old Mario Lamar, who has more than 40 years of flying experience, according to his family, was piloting the five-seater when air traffic control lost contact with it less than 15 miles off Andros Island. He, his wife Lily, 79, and their two grandchildren, 28-year-old Sophia Souza and Christian Souza, 22, had just spent Labor Day weekend in their Bahamas home. Lillian Wu, Fox News.
2: The Coast Guard had joined the search for the plane, but a family member now says relatives on boats recovered the bodies. Renoir paintings worth millions are stolen from a museum in France.
4: Initially, four paintings created between 1886 and 1910 went missing from the Musée Renoir in Cagnes-sur-Mer on the French Riviera. Two have since been found abandoned in the museum's garden. The building's alarm went off at 5:48 a.m. local time, with police on the scene in 5 minutes. The thieves have not been caught. A large hole can be seen in the wire fence that surrounds the museum. According to the local mayor's office, the stolen artwork had a value of more than $10 million. He believes police sirens caused the thieves to flee the scene. Jonathan Savage, Fox News.
2: A regional prosecutor calls the thieves well-equipped and well-informed, targeting the most valuable works. A sell-off continues on Wall Street. By now, the Dow's down 527, back under 53K, with U.S. oil prices back over $92 a barrel. I'm Lisa Brady, Fox News.
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6: 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These headlines, the high-pressure system building into the region will lead to warmer weather through Thursday in the Umpqua Valley. Douglas County Sheriff's Office K-9 Zorro tracked down a suspect in a burglary on Saturday night. Last week, county commissioners issued a proclamation calling upon citizens in the county to observe September as National Preparedness Month. County Parks Department announcing the completion of the Cooper Creek County Park Boat Dock Ramp Replacement Project. Beginning today, Interstate 5 southbound on-ramp from Del Rio Road to Winchester is closed Sunday through Thursday nights. On Inside Douglas County at 12:30, the back-to-school series continues as we look at the Winston-Dillard School District. Sunny and 83 today. 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

0: House Battlegrounds. I saw Fox News had a analysis of the battlegrounds out there and said, Buck, there's only 17 districts that are actually up for grabs in the wake of all the redistricting that has taken place. And so who controls the House is actually going to come down to a fine line there. The number of Republican seats is going to be close to the majority. The number of Democrat seats is going to be close to the majority. And one of the real battleground states that is out there is the Western Montana district that is right now represented by a Republican. Aaron Flint is the Republican nominee. I believe the current congressperson in that district is stepping down. And so Jim Jordan, our good buddy, said, hey, I'd like for you guys to talk with Aaron Flint, let him tell you about the race that he is running in Western Montana. And it's one of those 17 or so districts that could go potentially either way. Democrats spending a lot of money there. And so we're going to head to Western Montana here in a moment and have that conversation with Aaron Flint. Also, Isabel Brown, who does really good work reaching out to Gen Z, she is going to be in studio with me here in D.C., at 2:30, so about an hour from now, to talk about many different issues under the sun, including the Lindsey Clancy case, Buck.
1: Oh, that's going to be interesting. And we have some callers on that, by the way. Stay on hold with us because we have our guest running for Congress coming up in a moment, but we'll take your Lindsey Clancy analysis calls coming up in a moment. 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
3: 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Sunny and a high about 83 today. Mostly clear, 57 tonight. Wednesday, sunny up to 92 degrees. Wednesday night, clear, 59 to low. On Thursday, sunny, high of 85. Friday, sunshine and 75.
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5: Healthy marriages are built on three ingredients, me, you, and us. The first two, me and you, are crucial and typically overlooked. That's because modern ideas about marriage often downplay the importance of healthy individuals. In the movies, romance is the result of two broken people who rescue each other. But good relationships almost never work that way in real life. A person who can't care for their own emotional well-being is usually too unhealthy to care for someone else's as well. It's like filling a bucket with a hole in the bottom. No matter how much love or attention you pour in, it's never enough. The true foundation of a strong marriage is a healthy you and a healthy me, which leads us to the third ingredient of a healthy marriage, us. When two healthy individuals fully give themselves to each other, the result is a couple with strength, intimacy, and unity. Problems stop being his problem or her problem and start becoming our problem, and victories stop being his or hers and become ours. That mindset changes everything. Instead of fighting against against each other, you learn to fight for each other. Instead of keeping score, you work as a team and bring your conflicting perspectives.

0: also, if you're able to donate to that effort, I'll tell you what, it's a ton of fun watching these young people get out there and get these folks out to vote and tell them who the real Montana AF America First freedom fighter is. By the way, I got, if you go to our flintformontana.com website, Clay and Buck, I need to get you guys a Montana AF t-shirt. It stands for my name, Aaron Flint. Stands for America First, and apparently the kids think it stands for something else as well.
1: I've got an idea, but I think we would get in trouble if I said what it might also stand for under FCC violations, as you well know, because you did 4 hours a day for a long time in Montana. Get out and vote for him. He's Montana AF Aaron Flint. We appreciate it. Let us know how we can help, and good luck out there on the trail.
0: Thanks, Jance. Greatly appreciate it. God bless.
2: Thank you.
1: That's Aaron Flint in Montana 1, one of the battleground states that will decide who controls the Congress come November. When severe weather hits, power grid goes down. 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
10: 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There was a sudden jolt and our submarine crashed on the seafloor. We were in total darkness.
11: That's Dr. Dejana Figueroa, a marine biologist and STEM teacher, talking about a deep sea dive she'll never forget.
10: It's funny. 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And there I was, 2 miles below the surface. 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
1: As the president prepares for a midterm convention this week in Dallas, court fights continue over voting rules, the Trump administration filing an emergency appeal with the U.S. Supreme Court.
2: Last year, President Trump signed 2 executive orders that resulted in Homeland Security overhauling its systematic alien verification for entitlements, or SAVE, system, linking it with Social Security, allowing states to check on who's eligible to vote. A lower court judge blocked this overhaul, ruling it violated privacy and Social Security rules, as well as the Administrative Procedures Act. She also found it had determined some people were ineligible to vote when, in fact, they were eligible. The D.C. Circuit Court of Appeals then ruled against the administration's request to pause the lower court ruling. Now the administration's asking the Supreme Court to intervene, writing that the district court's indefensible order threatens the integrity of upcoming elections and that it exceeds her jurisdiction. Jessica Rosenthal, Fox News.
1: A judge in Pennsylvania tosses out one effort to get a new trial for a former college football coach.
3: Special presiding judge Maureen Skirta officially dismissing the recantation claim by one of former Penn State assistant football coach Jerry Sandusky's victims following Sandusky's previous request to withdraw the claim. He was sentenced to up to 60 years in prison back in 2012 for sexually abusing 10 boys over a 15-year period. Sandusky's legal team has spent most of the last year arguing he deserves a new trial, citing the sworn statement from one of his accusers recanting his allegations. His lawyers plan to pursue relief in federal court. The case involving Sandusky led to the ouster of legendary Penn State football coach Joe Paterno. Sandusky has 30 days to appeal.
1: Fox's Frank Lanza. A college football eligibility dispute escalates. Leaders of the Southeastern Conference now plan a Thursday meeting on whether to kick LSU out of the league. On Wall Street, a sell-off. The Dow's down 513 points. S&P and the Nasdaq also in the red. I'm Lisa Brady, Fox News.
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5: 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These headlines, a high-pressure system building into the region will lead to warmer weather through Thursday in the Umpqua Valley. Douglas County Sheriff's Office K-9 Zorro tracked down a suspect in a burglary on Saturday night. Last week, county commissioners issued a proclamation calling upon citizens in the county to observe September as National Preparedness Month. County Parks Department announcing the completion of the Cooper Creek County Park Boat Dock Ramp Replacement Project. Beginning today, Interstate 5 southbound on-ramp from Del Rio Road to Winchester is closed Sunday through Thursday nights. On Inside Douglas County at 12:30, the back-to-school series continues as we look at the Winston-Dillard School District. 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
2: 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I adopted my sweet Wilma as a senior dog. 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
9: Welcome back in, Clay and Buck. Donna says we're downplaying Lindsey Clancy's mental health struggles. Donna, you're on hold. You're now up. What you got for us?
10: Hi, Clay. Yes, this is Donna. I have experience with postpartum depression myself and my daughter also. We were both hospitalized, and it's hard to hear you say that this is a hormonal imbalance, because postpartum is not a hormone imbalance. It's brain chemistry.
9: Did you kill your kids?
10: Than hormones.
9: Donna, did you kill
10: and
9: your
10: I
9: kids?
10: I wanted to inform you that. Pardon me?
9: Yeah, did you kill your kids?
10: No, that's what I'm saying.
9: Did your daughter kill her kids?
10: No, I wanted.
9: Okay,
10: I'm
9: so
10: saying,
9: this is
10: I'm not
9: similar.
10: Disagreeing with you, Clay. I'm not disagreeing with you. I'm not on the side of the women with the pink shirt.
9: Okay, so what do you think should happen to Lindsey Clancy?
10: I do not. I don't think she should ever walk. I don't know if she should be in jail. I don't know if she should be in a psych ward. But right now,
9: so well, how would you have voted if you'd been on the jury?
10: You know what? I just have really mixed feelings. I think guilty.
9: Okay.
10: So you agree with this? I agree too. I just wanted you to be informed that it's not a hormonal imbalance.
9: Okay. Anyway, like Irina Zarutka, I'm sure you saw the video.
11: Can I say something real quickly, by the way? Hormones very much affect your brain chemistry and decision making and everything else. Hormones are actually incredibly powerful in behavior and psychology. So it's not to say it's a brain chemistry issue. I mean, you're playing with the, you know, you're
9: that's
11: getting
9: a good
11: into
9: point. A lot of people, you would agree, I imagine, Donna, are crazy who commit murders, right?
10: Yes, I believe so. So when you saw Irina Zarutska
9: get stabbed on the Charlotte Transit, what do you think should happen to her stabber?
10: Right. She needs to be committed. My thing is, her family failed her. There's no way she should have been left alone. Her husband should have never.
9: Thank you for the call. I just disagree.
11: She failed. No one failed her. Everybody was trying. She failed herself and her family and God. And, you know, I
9: don't understand why people will not accept individual responsibility for her. But if you watch the crazy guy stab Irina Zarutska, or the woman, the poor mom who got stabbed to death
11: There's a weird like estrogen solidarity thing going on here. That's what this really is, okay? The same way with OJ, there was a racial solidarity thing. It's just reality. But let's do our Senate thing, because we've got Isabel Brown coming up next. We only got 60 seconds. Give me your 30 seconds. Senate seat we can win, but you're most focused and worried about.
9: I'm very

0: optimistic on Michigan and New Hampshire. Those would be flips, win either, and there is no chance, I think, of losing the Senate. I'm very optimistic on Iowa and Texas. I don't think they're actually in play. I am nervous about Maine, North Carolina, and Alaska, and a little bit Ohio. If they won Maine, North Carolina, Alaska, and Ohio, Buck, that without winning Michigan or New Hampshire, that would give back Democrats control. That's based on looking at the map right now. That's how I would assess us 60 days out.
1: That was excellent. It was way more than I asked you for, which was just one. But I like that you just decided to run the table and give us where you are in all of them. Your number one concern, I'm going to repeat the question. Number one concern, Senate
0: Maine.
1: Race.
0: If you, Maine.
1: Okay, for
0: because
1: me, it's
0: Trump
1: there we go.
0: Maine.
1: For me, it's North Carolina right now. I'm worried about North Carolina. I'm worried about this Cooper guy being just slick enough to edge it past Whatley. So that's where I am on it. We'll see. Maine's a good one, too, though. I think people always underestimate Susan Collins. She's a wily cat. You know, she knows what she's doing. 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
4: 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Sunny and a high about 83 today. Mostly clear, 57 tonight. Wednesday, sunny up to 92 degrees. Wednesday night, clear, 59 to low. On Thursday, sunny, high of 85. Friday, sunshine and 75.
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6: I'm Dan Loney with Your Money Now. Verizon has signed a deal with specialty glassmaker Corning for high-density optical fiber. It's part of a move by the communications giant to ramp up broadband expansion and reinforce its network infrastructure to support AI workloads. The multi-billion dollar deal will see Corning supply 80 million miles of the optical fiber between 2027 and 2032. Canada has brought into play the tariffs that it proposed recently on U.S. goods to counteract the new tariffs placed on the Canadian products from the U.S. A total of $27.6 billion worth of tariffs have been enacted on things like dairy, agriculture, household appliances, and electronics coming from America. Steel, aluminum, furniture, and clothing was hit with the highest tariff of 50%. Wall Street continues lower. The Dow Industrial Average is off more than 500 points. The NASDAQ and the S&P 500 are off slightly. And that is Your Money Now.
7: 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But there are other VCs pivoting their investments towards physical experiences, businesses insulated from AI, businesses such as major sports team franchises, luxury travel, and luxury real estate, but not for themselves. 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
2: Thank you, guys. 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
1: Okay, let's talk about keeping you safe. 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
1: A trial continues in Mexico where three men are charged in the deaths of two Australian surfers and an American friend.
2: Australian brothers Callum and Jake Robinson and their American friend Jack Rode went missing in 2024. While camping in Baja, Mexico, their bodies later found dumped off a cliff with gunshot wounds to their heads. They were robbed and murdered, with three Mexican men now accused in their killings and standing trial. Another suspect in the case was sentenced to 20 years in prison last year after admitting that she instigated the robbery to steal the victim's truck tires.
1: Fox's Jeff Manasso. Israel says it's closing the British consulate in Jerusalem after the UK accused what it calls settler terrorists of ethnic cleansing against Palestinians in the West Bank.
3: United Jerusalem is the capital of Israel. Will always remain the capital of Israel.
1: Israel's foreign minister announcing retaliatory moves as the UK bans trade with Israeli settlements. France and Canada plan similar action, warning that expanding settlements and growing violence will make a two-state solution impossible. Canada's retaliatory tariffs on U.S. goods now in effect as a trade dispute continues. The Dow down 625 points an hour to the close. Elisa Brady, Fox News.
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6: Sunny with a high near 83 today. Tonight, mostly clear with a low around 57.
5: A high pressure system means warmer weather through Thursday in the Umpqua Valley. Douglas County Sheriff's Office canine tracking down a suspect in a burglary, and county commissioners with a proclamation for National Preparedness Month.
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5: 1207, 66 degrees. 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Patrick Snyder begins the Noon Report.
6: A high-pressure system building into the region will lead to warmer weather through Thursday in the Umpqua Valley. Forecasters at the National Weather Service in Medford told News Radio 93.9 FM and 1240 KQN that conditions will be near normal on Tuesday with highs in the low to mid-80s. Temperatures will peak on Wednesday, jumping nearly 10 degrees to the low 90s. On Thursday, highs will be back to the mid-80s before a low-pressure system drops to the mid-70s starting on Friday. There is a chance of rain on Saturday with a possible chance of thunderstorms as well. The mercury reached 77 degrees yesterday at the Roseburg Regional Airport. 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
5: Douglas County Sheriff's Office K-9 Zorro tracked down a suspect in a burglary on Saturday night. DCSO reports that at approximately 10:40, deputies were dispatched after a caller said there was a burglary in progress at the residence in the 1000 block of North Gasly Road in the Myrtle Creek area. The reporting party advised that there were two males inside the home and a female associated with

0: subcompact vehicle had fled after she was confronted. Undersheriff Brad O'Dell said while responding, deputies located the vehicle in question and conducted a traffic stop. Deputies detained the driver, a 34-year-old woman from Canyonville. She was taken into custody and charged with conspiracy to commit a Class C felony and for unlawful possession of methamphetamine. Upon arrival, deputies contacted the victim, who reported there had been two men inside the home. The victim advised that one had fled on foot while the second one was possibly still inside. O'Dell said Canine Zero was deployed inside the residence after numerous announcements were made that the canine would be searching the home and instructing anyone inside to surrender. There was no response. Canine Zero conducted a search of the residence but did not locate anyone inside. Deputies then began searching the surrounding property for the fleeing suspects. O'Dell said Canine Zero led his handler to a large field and began tracking north. After a short distance, Zero showed strong interest in the area of tall grass, indicating the presence of fresh human scent. Zero continued tracking, eventually turning east. After approximately 15 yards, 50-year-old Canyonville man suddenly stood up from the tall grass with his hands raised. Canine Zero began barking at the suspect until deputies took him into custody. The man was charged with second-degree burglary. Both people were detained without bail. O'Dell said deputies and Canine Zero continued searching the area for the second male suspect, but he was not located. O'Dell said the investigation remains ongoing. Anyone with information should call the Douglas County Sheriff's Office at 440-4471. DCSO is assisted by officers from the Myrtle Creek and Cow Creek Tribal Police Departments. On the Noon Report, KQEN News Time, 1210.
1: Last week, Douglas County Commissioners Tom Kress, Chris Boyce, and Tim Freeman issued a proclamation calling upon all citizens in the county to observe September as National Preparedness Month. The proclamation was presented by Commissioner Boyce on behalf of the board and acknowledged that, quote, "We know that preparedness is a shared responsibility that requires the active involvement of individuals, families, businesses, and local governments to ensure that our community is ready to respond and recover from emergencies of all kinds." National Preparedness Month proclamation certificates were issued to a long list of people from a variety of organizations and agencies that are involved in preparedness and attended the commissioner's weekly business meeting. National Preparedness Month has been observed since 2004 and aims to help Americans prepare for emergencies. A copy of the live video presentation can be found on the Douglas County Government Facebook page, and you can find a link to that with this story at 541radio.com.
0: Douglas County Parks Department, in partnership with the Oregon State Marine Board, the Oregon Department of Fish and Wildlife, have announced the completion of the Cooper Creek County Park Boat Dock Replacement Project, and Greg Michaels has the story.
2: A county release said the West Boat Ramp, Dock, and Parking Lot reopened to the public on Friday, September 4th. The project included the replacement of the park's aging east and west boat docks, parking lot paving, and related accessibility improvements. The upgrades were designed to improve public safety, accessibility, and the overall recreational experience for boaters and visitors to Cooper Creek County Park. Construction began in June with improvements to the east boat ramp and continued in July with the closure of the west boat ramp to accommodate construction activities. Douglas County Parks Director Mark Wall said, quote, "We are excited to have this important project completed and welcome the public back to the West Boat Ramp in time for Labor Day weekend. These improvements will provide safer, more accessible, and better quality facilities for our community and visitors who enjoy Cooper Creek Reservoir. We appreciate everyone's patience and cooperation while this work was underway." The release said the project was completed on time and under budget. The county thanks the Oregon State Marine Board, Oregon Department of Fish and Wildlife, and the numerous funding partners who helped make these improvements possible. Cooper Creek County Park is located approximately 3 miles southeast of Sutherland and provides recreational access to Cooper Creek Reservoir. For more information about Douglas County Parks, visit the link with our story at 541radio.com. 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
3: Beginning today, the Interstate 5 southbound on-ramp from Del Rio Road in the Winchester area is closed Sunday through Thursday nights from 6 p.m. to 12 p.m. A release from the Oregon Department of Transportation said that the Interstate 5 southbound on-ramp from Del Rio Road is also restricted to 10 feet in width daily Mondays through Thursdays from 12 p.m. to 6 p.m. and Fridays 12 p.m. until Sunday 6 p.m. While the I-5 southbound exit 129 on-ramp from Del Rio Road is closed or

0: restricted, motor carriers can take old Highway 99 to re-enter Interstate 5 South at exit 125 on Garden Valley Boulevard in Roseburg. The estimated completion date for this work is October 31st, according to ODOT. And Buckeye Bridge and National Forest Service Road 29 on the Tiller Ranger District will be closed through Friday, September 11th for road construction and repairs. Information from the Umpqua National Forest said during this time, National Forest Service Road 28 will remain open and visitors will be able to access South Umpqua Falls. Drivers should plan accordingly, use caution when traveling through the work area, and obey posted signs and flaggers. For the latest updates on work happening on the Umpqua National Forest, go to the link with the story at 541radio.com.
1: KQEN News Time 1214, Roseburg Parks and Recreation, the Umpqua Bird Alliance will host two evenings of bird watching, education, and music during the 2026 Roseburg Falls Swift Watch and Umpqua Valley Migratory Bird Celebration. City release of the free events will be held from 6 p.m. to sunset Friday, September 18th and Friday, September 25th near the Clay Place Chimney in Fir Grove Park. Chimney is located behind the Umpqua Valley Arts Center on West Harvard Avenue. The Umpqua Bird Alliance, formerly known as the Umpqua Valley Audubon Society, is partnering with the city to showcase the fall migration of fox swifts and other migratory birds. Fox swifts migrate from the western North America area toward wintering grounds in Central and South America. Near sunset, the small birds may gather in large groups, circle above a roosting site, and spiral into a chimney for the night. As the swifts are wild, their movements are unpredictable. The release said Umpqua Bird Alliance members will be available beginning at 6:30 p.m. to serve as interpretive naturalists, answer questions, and share information about the fox swifts, bird migration, and the natural world. Federal and state agencies are also expected to participate, along with two rescued cedar waxwings that serve as ambassador birds. The Oregon Old Time Fiddlers Association will perform Americana music. Guests are encouraged to bring blankets or chairs to set up on the grass around the clay place. Attendees may also bring snacks, but alcohol is not allowed. For current event information, check the Umpqua Bird Alliance Facebook page. We've got a link with our story at 541radio.com.
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1: 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Cottage Grove man was jailed following a freeway crash on Interstate 5 Sunday night. An Oregon State Police report said at 11:55 p.m. a trooper was dispatched to the wreck in the northbound lanes of Interstate 5 just north of Sutherland. First vehicle struck the rear of the second vehicle, which was in the right-hand lane. Driver who caused the accident fled the vehicle on foot and was apprehended shortly after. He showed signs of impairment, was charged with driving under the influence of intoxicants, reckless driving, and failure to perform the duties of a driver when property damage was involved. 36-year-old Cody Price was detained without bail. No one was injured in the crash. The first vehicle was impounded while the second vehicle was towed due to damage. Both drivers take

0: to the hospital after a two-vehicle crash on Friday afternoon. Douglas County Sheriff's Office reports that just after 2:10, driver of the first vehicle was turning left onto Melrose Road from Old Melrose Road and failed to yield to the second vehicle, which was traveling east on Melrose Road. Both drivers sustained injuries and were transported to CHI Mercy Medical Center by ambulance. Both vehicles were towed from the scene. First driver, a 32-year-old Roseburg man, was cited for making a dangerous left turn.
1: Two drivers was taken to the hospital after a three-vehicle crash on Thursday. A Douglas County Sheriff's Office report said at 11:30 a.m., officers responded to an accident at a business in the 2400 block of Northwest Stewart Parkway. An SUV had reportedly left the roadway and collided with two other vehicles in the drive-thru of the Del Taco. The driver, a 73-year-old man, had a medical emergency which led the vehicle to leaving the roadway, going over the sidewalk, and then colliding with the second vehicle that was forced backward and hit a third vehicle. The first two drivers were transported to CHI Mercy Medical Center for their injuries. Both of their vehicles were towed from the scene. The third vehicle was operable, and the man did not need a medical attention. A hit-and-run incident that occurred in the Looking Glass area on Sunday afternoon is under investigation. A Douglas County Sheriff's Office report said at 12:45 p.m., a victim said a 41-year-old transient had driven her vehicle into his vehicle, which was parked in the 1900 block of Dairy Loop Road. The suspect then allegedly fled the area in an unknown direction. An independent witness reportedly observed the same woman driving her vehicle through the front yard of another home nearby, slamming her brakes as she drove at the second vehicle before hitting it. The report said the suspect had been asked to move off the property and had left sometime the previous weekend. A clear set of skid marks were observed leading from the gate of the property going directly towards the first vehicle, which was damaged. No further information was provided by DCSO.
0: No one appeared to be injured after a vehicle went down an embankment near Cottage Grove on Friday night. Douglas County Sheriff's Office report said at 11, a man was in the 4500 block of Territorial Highway driving towards Curtin when he lost control of his pickup and went off the road and down 30 yards. The vehicle sustained heavy damage and rolled multiple times. All five occupants were able to get out of the pickup. The driver showed no signs of impairment. Family went with the ambulance for good measure. The vehicle was towed from the scene. Roseburg man was jailed following an alleged disorderly conduct incident on Sunday night. Douglas County Sheriff's Office reports that just after 8, neighbors and residents of his own home called to say that 32-year-old Nicholas Bartlett was having a mental episode and throwing things around at a home in the 100 block of Blacktail Lane in the Wilbur area. Bartlett reportedly broke a chair and an air conditioner at his residence, and then went next door to a church and threw a picnic table down some stairs into another neighbor's backyard. The man had no explanation for his actions other than some incoherent statements. Bartlett was charged with second-degree counts of disorderly conduct and criminal mischief, along with a third-degree count of criminal mischief. He was detained without bail. Roseburg police jailed a man for an alleged disorderly conduct incident on Friday night. And RPD reports that just after 8, officers contacted 51-year-old Travis Maples after he allegedly tried to get into several vehicles at a business in the 2400 block of Northwest Stewart Parkway. Upon contact, officers learned that Maples had reportedly taken money out of the tip jar at the business and then thrown sour cream all over the sidewalk. He was taken into custody without issue. Maples was charged with first-degree theft, second-degree disorderly conduct, and third-degree criminal mischief. Bail was set at $2,500. KQEN News Time, 12:23. 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Back to School series continues shortly on Inside Douglas County. We will get a look at the Winston-Dillard School District. Superintendent Kevin Wilson will be on shortly. 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This is the Noon Report.
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3: From the Seven Feathers Casino Studios, taking a look at your sports headlines. Well, today in local high school sports, we're back to action after the holiday weekend. Seemed like pretty much everybody around the Umpqua Basin had Monday off, which will allow us to have a busy Tuesday here with a lot of volleyball, soccer action on the schedule. Now, it's a big early season battle for the Roseburg volleyball team. The Class 6A Indians are undefeated and ranked first in the OSAA power rankings, and they travel to Eugene to square off with the Class 5A Churchill Lancers, who are 3-1 on the year and also ranked in first in the power rankings at the 5A level. Now, those power rankings, they can change pretty quickly, especially early on in the season as teams are starting to get more and more games under their belts. So it may not be likely that Roseburg or Churchill is number one at the end of the season, but needless to say, it's a big matchup as these two teams will square off. Now, Roseburg did beat Churchill in the South Eugene volleyball tournament over the weekend back on Saturday, but that was just a best of three series. This will be a best of five regular full-on matchup tonight for the Indians and the Lancers. They get started at 6:30 in the Lancer Dome in Eugene. Other volleyball matchups, we've got the start of league play going on for some teams tonight. South Umpqua Lancers begin Sky-M League play on the road against Marshfield. In the Far West League, Glide welcomes in Douglas, and Sutherland is hosting Illinois Valley. And we've got some non-league games going on. Elkton travels to Bandon. North Douglas is hosting Powers. Yoncalla's at home against Rogue River, and Glendale heads to Myrtle Point. In soccer today, the Roseburg girls battle Sheldon in a non-league game tonight at 6:30 at Finlay Field. The South Umpqua Riddle girls visit Coquille Myrtle Point, and the Douglas girls are hosting Santa Am Christian. On the boys' side, Douglas welcomes in Lost River Bonanza. Sutherland is at home against Illinois Valley, and Umpqua Valley Christian heads to Grandview Christian Academy. You can check out scores and schedules online at 541radio.com. We got a lot of good sports news and headlines there for you from a long weekend. Well, as a reminder, the Douglas County Baseball Association is offering an opportunity for local high school baseball players to get extra reps and competition in this fall. The DCBA fall ball season beginning this month and running through October. They'll be offering an 18U and a 16U team. The teams will practice three times a week and will be coached by DCBA and UCC baseball staff. Games will be played on the weekends and at Champion Car Wash Field. So you've got weekends and no travel for the fall ball season. The goal of the fall season is to develop fundamentals and get live reps. The cost for the season is $400. Any interested players should plan on attending a practice and parent meeting going on tonight at 5:30 out at Champion Car Wash Field. And we did hear about a tragic story from the long holiday weekend from the world of college basketball. Frank Lanza reports.
4: Just weeks after transferring to play with her younger sister, an Indiana college basketball player is dead. University of Evansville sophomore Jordan Scott was driving on State Road 62 about 20 miles from campus over the holiday weekend when she was involved in a one-car accident after her vehicle left the road and hit a utility pole. Authorities believe speed was a factor in that fatal crash. Scott's sister Jaden is also a member of the Purple Aces basketball team. Frank Lanza, Fox News.
3: And don't forget, coming up tomorrow, it's a little bit of an early standalone single game to kick off the NFL season. It's a Wednesday night game. Usually they tend to start on a Thursday, but they are starting on Wednesday night this season. It's a Super Bowl rematch between the Seahawks and the Patriots. They get started a little after 5 o'clock. We've got coverage starting tomorrow night at 4 o'clock on The Score, 92.3 FM and 1490 AM. That does it for your sports here during the Noon Report. KQEN News Time is 1228, and this sports report is brought to you by Amerittitle.

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2: 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Sunny, about 83 this afternoon. Going to be clear and 57 tonight. Sunny, clear up to 92 degrees tomorrow. Maybe the last time we get there. Clear, 58 tonight. Going to be sunny Thursday, 85. On Friday, 75. There's a chance of rain on Saturday in the Umpqua Valley, but back to sunshine on Sunday and 74 degrees. Right now at the Roseburg Regional Airport,
3: it is 68 degrees.
2: 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Superintendent Kevin Wilson of the Winston-Dillard School District coming up shortly. Our Back to School series continues. We're in the midst of interviewing area superintendents as the school year begins around the Umpqua Valley. On the Noon Report, 12:30.
4: Fox News, I'm Paul Stevens. Some New York City officials and 9/11 remembrance families don't want Mayor Zoran Mamdani at any ceremonies this week.
5: He does not care about 9/11 or the tragedies that took place because he surrounds himself with people who believe that America deserved what it got. And he does not disavow them.
4: Republican City Councilwoman Joanna Areola. An update on a deadly cargo plane crash Sunday in Florida.
6: We're also aware of the impact this incident has had on operations at Miami International Airport, including delayed or canceled flights. We encourage travelers to check directly with their airline before headed to the airport and plan accordingly.
4: Miami-Dade County Sheriff Rosie Cordero-Stutz. 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
10: Shouldn't the Dems realize that having the media on your side makes for terrible, weak, entitled politicians? 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They say what doesn't kill you makes you stronger. 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The media is like the parents of a child who they spoil rotten. Everything he wants, he gets. You fast forward 15 years and the spoiled brat is doing nothing. No desire, no energy, no purpose. That's Joe Biden. That's the entire Democratic Party. Then there's another kid with different parents. Nothing got handed to him. He had to work his way through school, and the moment he hit 18, he was on his own. Quickly found his calling and turned his anger into agency. That's Trump. He expected nothing from the media. And because of that, he ended up with everything.
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1: 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Sunshine about 83 this afternoon, clear and 57 tonight. Sunny, clear up to 92 tomorrow. 85 on Thursday, 75 on Friday. Chance of rain Saturday, 69, and on Sunday, sunny and back up a bit to 74 degrees. And right now at the Roseburg Regional Airport, it is 68 degrees. 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
1: The Back to School series continues. Talking to area superintendents, Kevin Wilson from Winston-Dillard School District. Thanks for coming in.
3: Thanks for having me, Cal.
1: So, how did the start of the school year go in your district?
3: It was great. Yeah, we weather's been great. We've been had students back for 2 full weeks now. So, got through the long weekend, and we'll have our only Friday student contact day this Friday with students because we're on a 4-day school week. But yeah, it's been a fantastic start to the school year.
1: So why the earlier start?
3: Well, I think that it just allows us, with being on a 4-day school week, it allows us to get the instructional hours that we need or required. Yeah.
1: So talk about anything that's kind of new this year in the district.
3: Yeah, I mean, everything's new. A new school year, that's the most exciting time. You know, new students are having new teachers, and it's just an exciting time. So to see the kids back in the buildings, staff are excited, the community is excited. I think fall extracurricular activities, sports, all of the things that you have going on, fall weather starting to, you know, getting that first feel actually here, it seems like in the last couple of weeks of even some fall weather. So, you know, back to school has always been an exciting time, I think, for our communities, and it brings a lot of hope and a lot of excitement into the school year.
1: So any new programs of particular to note?
3: You know, in terms of programs, we've been always trying to become more flexible in regards to our offerings, but really ultimately, you know, we're trying to go deeper, not wider. With a lot of the things that we're doing, our CTE programs and up at the high school are super important. Metals, woods, agricultural science, FFA. So we have been improving and increasing our dual credit and expanded options the last few years up at Douglas High School, and then we have the Dillard Alternative School. So there's always new things going on over there.
1: Now, the CTE programs, you know, for a lot of years kind of went away a lot of places. They've come back in most places really to kind of address the fact that a lot of needs in the workforce have changed.
3: Yeah, it's true. You know, even this end of the month, we're meeting with the Ford Family Foundation, and they're doing a lot of work in regards to career pathways. And so September 30th, actually, it was. We just was talking to our high school principal today about that. You know, going to look at a lot of data about, you know, what's needed right now in Southern Oregon and the Southern Oregon region in regards to, you know, trades and really just industries. And we want to be able to ensure that we're getting our kids on a pathway that when they leave high school, that they're either going to be on a path to college or a path to a career.
1: And some of these CTE occupations really sometimes pay as much, if not more, maybe sometimes even substantially more than what you

0: might start out of a standard four-year degree.
1: That's true. I mean, there's been a lot of conversations and a lot of talk about just you know, how there's more than one pathway to a career, and that a lot of the times you can get the skills required to be out of high school and make an immediate impact. I think I don't want to say that the college isn't a good option, because obviously it has been and will continue to be for a lot of folks. But I do think that there's more awareness, more understanding for that it's not the exact pathway for all students.
0: Now, what about for the district? Do you have any new leadership folks in place?
1: We don't. You know, it was really low turnover this year. Actually, you know, nearly 200 employees in Winston-Dillard School District, and we had one new licensed teacher, and so no turnover in our administrative team. So I think that was another thing that led to an exciting and fluid start to the school year, when you get kind of that efficacy amongst your staff about how and what and why and you're going to do things, that it enables you to get off to a good start.
0: So that is about as low a turnover as I've ever heard.
1: Yeah, it really is. There was, you know, obviously last spring we spoke. I came onto the show at the beginning of summer, and we spoke to the reductions in staff, and you know, we know that the budgets got hit with enrollment, and so there were a lot of factors and variables that kind of played into that, but it was a really, really low turnover.
0: What about enrollment for this year? How's it looking?
1: It looks good. It, you know, this time of the year, we always start out when with the higher numbers, it seems, here in the last couple of years. So it's just one of those things where you have the numbers in your databases, and then you actually have real students in seats. And so it takes 4 or 5 weeks for the dust to settle, so to speak, and students to get into their seats and get settled in. So, but yeah, no, it looks promising and encouraging, and we'll continue to keep an eye on it. And you know, we are very committed to, you know, serving the students that are coming to our schools.
0: What about summer? What kind of learning opportunities did you offer?
1: We had a fantastic summer. I think that was another thing here in the last couple of years. We've been focusing a lot of attention, really working hard to provide a summer program for our students, for our community. You know, food service, we actually serve food all summer, which is very exciting. And then we started summer school after that weekend, the Monday after 4th of July, I think it was July 7th. And, we did a 5-week program. And it was really exciting. It was, we had a large turnout, over 100 students. And then, you know, each week there was a theme. And so there was a lot of community engagement as well. Actually ended with going to Wildlife Safari and spending a few hours over at the Wildlife Safari, had some animal encounters. So really trying, similar to what we talked about earlier, how can we connect things that are happening in our community with opportunities to learn for our kids.
0: Now, with less kids there in the summer, it gives you some opportunities, and the weather helps as well. Any projects with buildings over the summer?
1: We've been our facilities manager does a great job, and so it's pretty much constant. You know, with the six locations that we do have, you know, we've spoke about this extensively, and always any chance I get a chance to pub that new high school. You know, we have the new high school up there at Douglas High, and so that facility is really is amazing. But you know, we had some entry. We're always, safety is a big thing, you know, obviously in schools, and so the entrances, the foyers, we're always trying to make things more secure. So we did have some work over at Brockway in regards to some entrances, and then. We're always, you know, picking 3 or 4 classrooms, pulling out carpets, polishing concrete, trying to make all of our spaces more efficient, more effective, safer.
0: Even with the all the work at the high school, you still got a few older buildings, things up the road that you're expecting for those?
1: Yeah, I mean, we're always, you know, roof. You know, obviously we have a winter, so roofing's always big, and we're always inspecting and ensuring that we can handle the wet winters that we do have. But in terms of just continued maintenance.

0: experience. There's nothing major.
1: Now, what about online learning? That seems to really vary around Douglas County. What are you guys offering?
0: Yeah, online learning, it's interesting because we've had the Dillard Alternative School since even 2000s, late 90s. And so, Winston Dillard was really pretty innovative in regards to opportunities to engage in online learning. We still have the Dillard Alternative School. We're trying to become as flexible as possible. So in terms of offering, in-person classes, on-site classes, and, virtual experiences, obviously the comprehensive distance learning through COVID opened the door for that type of learning. But we are committed to being an on-site, brick-and-mortar district. But all of our 6 to 12 students have opportunities to take online classes and engage in that that type of learning.
1: All right. More when we come back. Superintendent Kevin Wilson, the interview of podcast after 1 at 541radio.com, 1245 News Radio, 93.9 FM and 1240 KQEN.

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7: Inside Douglas County, 1247. Lars Larson coming up at 1 o'clock tomorrow. We'll check out the Oakland School District with Superintendent Jeff Clark. Kevin Wilson in from the Winston-Dillard School District, talking about a lot of things. Of course, running a school district runs into things like financial information, numbers, funding, etc. How's the district doing?
8: Yeah, we're doing okay. We have sharpened our pencil, is the term that we're using, and you know, the declining enrollment from last year, we had to make some changes and really moving forward. It's just we'll continue to look at all of the things that are required, mainly enrollment, but also making sure that, you know, we're keeping supports for all of our students, you know, and really focused on, you know, maintaining our programs, and we don't want our students to lose out on any opportunities. So it's, you know, fiscal responsibility, fiscal management is very important.
7: I know a lot of school districts are kind of looking at the enrollment issue because the reality seems to be less people are having less kids.
8: Yeah, that's true. You know, the birth rates are down. And then I think that that on top of, you know, people want more flexibility in their virtual and online opportunities, homeschooling.

0: schooling opportunities. So things have shifted a little bit here in the last, even, you know, calling it post-COVID. And but we're dedicated and to maintaining. We still have over 1,200 students in Winston-Dillard. And so, you know, all of the communities in Douglas County still must provide, you know, on-site brick and mortar opportunities for our kids. And so, you know, the changes that get thrown at us, we'll navigate and put our best foot forward.
1: Are you concerned, though, going down the road that it's going to get harder from the financial side of things, given declining enrollments pretty much everywhere?
0: Yeah, I'm not concerned. I think that going into this legislative session in 2027, I think that there's obviously some things that will be broached, instructional time, opportunities. But in terms of fiscal management and fiscal opportunity moving forward, I think that there will always be a means to provide what we need to in regards to education, K to 12 anyway, you know, K to 5, K to 6, has changed. But ultimately, you know, birth to, sixth grade, fifth grade, we need to have opportunities in buildings for those kiddos.
1: What about your school board? What kinds of things are they working on this year?
0: The school board will continue to look at the fiscal management piece of it. And so, we have a great school board. They're dedicated. They're engaged. I think that they're always trying to improve policies. You know, we have a goal of continued improved academic achievement, engaging and attendance has been another thing that has chronic absenteeism has been a hot topic here the last decade. And so in terms of academic achievement, attendance, engagement, and then really, you know, facilities, they're committed to continuing to ensure that the students in our district have facilities that are up to par and our kids can be proud of, our staff can be proud of. And then, you know, obviously that community engagement and social, emotional, mental health, behavioral health, it's crucial, you know. And so we'll continue to really work together between myself and the board in order to support our students and our staff in all of those four areas.
1: I've been told that of all the volunteer opportunities you could take on in the community, being on a school board may be the most work and may put you up there for the most criticism from somebody on any given day.
0: It's challenging. It is. It's, ultimately we have to keep student-centered in our decisions. And so it's effective communication, goes a long way in regards to just making sure that myself and the board, we're all communicating in the right ways to ensure that our students are at the center of all of our decisions.
1: Now, you mentioned attendance a bit ago, and I know, especially since the pandemic, that's been a bigger thing. I don't remember the exact stats, but students that are chronically absent by the time they get to high school sometimes essentially are a year behind in terms of just the number of hours and days.
0: It's true. Yeah, even further behind than that, depending on you can get behind pretty quick and just not attending. And there's a lot of data. There's a lot of research that you know, even points to if you, if you're missing out on those key foundational skills with reading and math, you know, concepts and really all academics, then it can be challenging as you get into those upper grades, sixth, seventh, eighth, ninth. Ninth grade on track is a big one that we're actually tracking, a big thing that we're looking at are performance growth targets. Ninth grade on track, high school graduation. And really, ultimately, we're working hard at the middle school level to make sure that our kids, when they get into ninth grade, they have a really good idea, because there's more data that suggests that, you know, if a student's not on track to graduate after their ninth grade year, that's when it can be tough times.
1: So how do you work with parents or guardians on that? I know sometimes there could be some tricky family situations that make this more of an issue, but how do you impress and work with the families to –

0: get the students there more?
1: I think education, you know, just supporting parents. Actually, one of the themes of our summer learning was, you know, working with parents and letting parents know about the importance of literacy and math concepts. And I think that you just got to continue to engage them. You got to find out what the reasons are that students aren't attending. And it's so diverse. You can't speculate. You can't assume. You have to really, you know, build authentic relationships and have authentic conversations with the folks in your community so you can best support them getting their kiddos to school.
0: What do you feel like the biggest challenges are going to be for this school year?
1: Probably that same thing, that attendance, that engagement, you know, continuing to, I don't want to say compete, but, you know, the cell phone ban policy was important. And I think moving forward, just really creating a sense of belonging for all students and creating that sense of engagement and really trying to get kiddos on a pathway where they are excited to come to school each day. And so that's the challenge, I think, that we have moving forward from not just this year, but in the future as well.
0: What do you see about bright spots in the district?
1: You know, I think in the fall, like I spoke to it a little bit when we got started. I think that the bright spots is we have an amazing community, we have amazing staff, and we have amazing students. So I think getting back into the school year in the fall is an exciting time, and there's a lot of opportunity. And you know, I think that just continuing to be committed and dedicated to finding those pathways for our students and engaging them.
0: Talk about how you got into education and why you have stayed at education.
1: I've always just wanted to give back to the folks that were really important in my life, you know, growing up and getting, you know, the opportunities that I had were based on the relationships and the opportunities I had in educational settings. And so it's always been a passion to give back. I've always been a coach, a teacher, a student athlete. And so, learning from the folks that made a big impact on me and wanting to give back.
0: Superintendent Kevin Wilson, Winston-Dillard School District. Thanks for coming in.
1: Thanks, Kel.
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2: 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A presentation of Neo Company Real Estate. Today, sunny with a high near 83. Tonight, mostly clear skies with a low around 57. Looking ahead, we should see a high of 92 on Wednesday. Thursday, a high of around 85. Friday, mostly sunny and a high of 75.
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4: I'm Dan Loney with Your Money Now. Wall Street gave ground to start the shortened trading week. The Dow fell 628 points, ending the session at 52,786. NASDAQ was off 85 points. The S&P 500 was down 45. Oil prices pushed slightly higher today. West Texas crude gaining 2% at $93 a barrel. Verizon has signed a deal with specialty glassmaker Corning for high-density optical fiber. It's part of a move by the communications giant to ramp up broadband expansion and reinforce its network infrastructure to support AI workloads. The multi-billion-dollar deal will see Corning supply 80 million miles of optical fiber in the next 5 years. Canada has brought into play the tariffs that it proposed recently on U.S. goods to counteract the new tariffs placed by the U.S. on Canadian products. A total of $27.6 billion worth of tariffs have been enacted on things like dairy, agriculture, household appliances, and more. Steel, aluminum, furniture, and clothing was hit with the highest tariffs of 50%. That's Your Money Now.
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7: Hi, everybody. My name is McGraw Millhaven. 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
2: From the Seven Feathers Casino Studio, I'm Patrick Schneider with these headlines. A high-pressure system building into the region will lead to warmer weather through Thursday in the Umpqua Valley. Douglas County Sheriff's Office K9 Zorro tracked down a suspect in a burglary on Saturday night. Last week, Douglas County Commissioners Tom Kress, Chris Boyce, and Tim Freeman issued a proclamation calling upon all citizens in the county to observe September as National Preparedness Month. And beginning yesterday, the Interstate 5 southbound on-ramp from Del Rio Road in the Winchester area is closed Sunday through Thursday nights from 6 p.m. to 12 p.m. Taking a look at weather, today sunny with a high near 83. Tonight, mostly clear skies with a low around 57, and we should see a high of 92 tomorrow. 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
8: Welcome back to the Lars Larson Show. It's a pleasure to be with you. I hope I'm not telling you a secret when I tell you that the schools in Washington State, and here I'm talking about the public schools K through 12, can keep your child's care a secret from you. Should voters take that power back in November, you're going to get the chance. Glad to have you with me and always glad to take your calls. And I'm really happy to welcome back Peter Rosenkranz, who's superintendent of the La Center School District in Washington State. And I have to say this, even though I've never met Mr. Rosenkranz in person, I think he's one of the few superintendents in the entire Northwest that actually has some common sense when it comes to these kinds of issues. Mr. Rosenkranz, welcome back.
9: Thank you so much, Lars. I appreciate being back and enjoy the opportunity to talk with you.
8: Well, I saw your comments when you were testifying in support of Initiative 001, so I-001. Would you mind telling my audience about that and what it means to the students in your schools?
9: Absolutely. It's fascinating because, again, we're back to the same conversation of whose children are they? And not as a possession, but as a loving family. And if the parents aren't making the decision, who is? And so while it does is restore the language that comes from Initiative 2081, which, by the way, was passed overwhelmingly by our legislature. Complete approval in the Senate and then bipartisan support in the House. So then it was gutted with House Bill 1296, and all this is trying to do is restore that language.
8: But if they don't restore that language, then the law passed by the legislature and supported by the people is simply not going to be enforced as it was written?
9: Well, correct. In other words, it comes down to who has agency over the children. And the state wants the state or the doctor or the mental health therapist to have agency over the children or the children themselves. And we have 18 is an age for, we have that set up as, for a reason. So children are not allowed to do certain things till they're 18, till they're 16.
8: Right. Yep.
9: And in this state right now it's age 13 for medical care. And yet the parents are the ones making the decisions. The parents are ones footing the bill. The parents are the ones that are primary caretakers of their children. Not the state, not the doctor. There's a presumption in Supreme Court law that we presume parents are fit. Because you'll hear the argument that, well, not all parents, some parents abuse children. And unfortunately, that's correct. But we also have procedures and policies in place to help children and help work through that.
8: You know, I'm going to tell you something, Mr. Rosenkranz. I get

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15: Fox News, I'm Paul Stevens. Some New York City officials and families of 9/11 victims are wanting New York City Mayor Zohran Mamdani to stay away from this week's remembrance ceremony.
16: Even though there's going to be other politicians there, these are the politicians that helped us, pushed beneficial laws through, and literally held our hand during that time. Mayor Mamdani has not shown any of that. None of it.
15: 9/11 widower Charles Wolf. An update on Sunday's deadly cargo plane crash in Florida.
17: From the moment this tragedy occurred, the Miami-Dade Sheriff's Office has maintained a continuous presence on scene.

0: interjecting more competition and letting people see the difference between these insurers and making them compete, not just on money, not just on premiums, but also on the kind of care that they deliver, so people are actually getting care for the dollar that they spend.
1: I guess what I wonder is, because I don't have a dog in the fight, I don't own insurance stocks, I don't have any friends who work at the insurance companies, you know, and I have to deal with them too. I've got to buy insurance just like anybody else does, except my employer usually buys the health insurance, and I don't have to negotiate for it. But if you tell me they're rejecting certain people and saying no, well, shouldn't they be in some cases? Because if somebody says, hey, I'd like this procedure done, and you look at it and say that procedure is not warranted for what you have, who's the best person to decide that? Somebody at the insurance company or your doctor? And if your doctor says you need it or you ought to get it, is he always right? Because I also hear about doctors who, you know, will say, we ought to do this for you. And you say, that's a bit of overkill. We don't need that. Maybe we need something else. How do we decide who's right in that case?
0: Well, it's a tug of war, and it kind of should be that way, where they have to, where the payer, the insurer, and the doctor have to, they have to make their case. The challenge right now is it's just no competition. For one thing, the doctors, many of them are actually owned by UnitedHealthcare. They're employees of UnitedHealthcare. So the insurer is calling the shots completely in those cases. But even when they're dealing with independent doctors or hospitals, UnitedHealthcare has 400,000 employees, and most of them are bean counters, expert money people. And you just can't compete with that if you're just some local hospital or some local set of doctors. And so in the old days, like I used to be an insurance executive for the health insurance industry. And back then, there was a healthy tension where, you know, people could complain about what I did, the insurance industry, by saying, well, you know what, they save money, but also, you know what, you might not get all the care you need. That was kind of a fair deal. Now what's happening is you're not saving money, you're spending more money, and you're getting less care. And it's only getting more like that, where people are spending more and more and finding out when they go to get their benefits, the copay is too high, they can't afford the premium, the doctor's not in the network, the drug isn't on the formulary. And it's a point of balance where there just needs to be a better point of balance between hospitals and doctors and insurance companies. And right now, it's a one-sided fight.
1: I couldn't agree with you more. You want to, hey, Mark, tell my audience where they can find info from the Insurance Watchdog Coalition.
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4: The midterm elections, the war in Iran, and the cost of fuel are all combining to soften the travel market for the rest of this year. However, that has not stopped airlines like Delta, American, and United from doubling and in some cases tripling down on announcing new international routes for 2027. Delta announced new routes from Austin to Paris. American has new international routes from Philadelphia. And United pulled the shocker, announcing 10 new international routes for 2027. The airlines are betting that people will pay more money to fly these new nonstop routes rather than have to change planes in the U.S. or later in London or Paris. For more information, visit petergreenberg.com. I'm Peter Greenberg, and this is today's Worldwide Travel Minute.
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14: Hey, welcome back to the Lars Larson Show. It's a pleasure to be with you, and I'm glad to get to your phone calls and emails at 866-HEY-LARS. You know, Republican Congressman Michael Baumgartner says that Washington lawmakers should pitch Evergreen State College as the home of Donald Trump's new U.S. Space Academy. Apparently, they're going to have a space academy, same as they have a United States Naval Academy, the Air Force Academy in Colorado Springs, and, of course, West Point for the United States Army. Now a U.S. Space Academy, great. Straighten out all the problems at Evergreen State College by turning that over to Space Force. I think that's a terrific idea from Congressman Michael Baumgartner. Glad to get your calls. If you want to join what we call the best conversation in talk journalism,

0: in the Winchester area is closed Sunday through Thursday nights from 6 p.m. to 12 p.m. Taking a look at weather, today sunny with a high near 83. Tonight, mostly clear skies with a low around 57, and we should see a high of 92 tomorrow. 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
8: Welcome back to the Lars Larson Show. I'm aware that what I'm about to say is going to sound completely lunatic. So bear with me and just take that warning in advance. Does it make any sense? When a women's sports club decides to kick women out of the grandstands who've bought a ticket and paid to be there to watch the match because they're wearing clothing that supports women's sports. As I said, I know that sounds crazy, but that is the day and age that we're in right now. And it's once again putting this issue right in front of everybody. It happened at a sports match this past weekend. It happened at Providence Park in Portland. It happened where there's a match going on between two women's sports clubs. And the women who showed up were simply wearing clothing that promoted XX and XY. And it said messages like save women's sports and women. It just said women. And the women's sports club had them kicked out of the grandstand because of that. And then it got even worse. Let me tell you how that happened in just a moment. First, welcome to the Lars Larson Show. I'm glad to get to your phone calls and emails in a moment at 866-HEY-LARS. And if you're a naysayer, and we may get some naysayers on this program for more than 30 years have always gone to the head of the line at 866-439-5277. Send your emails to talk@LarsLarson.com, and you can vote in our X poll. The X poll question can be found at Lars Larson Show and at LarsLarson.com. Glad to have you with me. But let me tell you what happened in this case, because this shows you how completely insane sexual politics have become in America, and not because of conservatives, but exclusively because of the lunatic left in the United States. So what happened? A spokesperson for the Portland Thorns soccer club, right? They announced that 8 fans had been removed from the sports venue. That's Providence Park. Why? On the 6th, 2 days ago, Saturday, they were removed because they were wearing some clothing. XXXY Athletics Apparel. We'll get to that in just a moment with a message from the woman who actually started that company. And she started it in support of women's sports. But apparently there are people who do not appreciate real women's sports. What they appreciate is they appreciate it if you stay in your political lane. So Amy Souza, who was part of that group, is quoted as saying, "We didn't distribute any materials. We came armed with copies of our own code of conduct, and we followed it to the letter." And yet they got kicked out anyway. And then, then they went down the road to another kind of notorious place. It's called the Sports Bra. Now, the Sports Bra is an innovation that came about in Portland. I mean, where else would something like that start? That is largely aimed at watching women's sports for women's audiences. But apparently they've got some big-name sponsors who plan to take it national. They have the money behind it, and they're going to try to make this franchise work everywhere. The problem is, they're only in favor of women who don't disagree with them about the subject of trans. And what are trans? Well, trans, conveniently, are not women. They're biological males who pretend that they are women, who assert that they are women, who identify as women. So what happened at the sports bar? The same group that had been kicked out of Providence Park showed up at the sports bar, ordered up some food and drink, and then a server came over and kicked them out. Take a listen. I know it's a little hard to hear, but I want you to hear the exchange between the server in the sports bra and the women who had come there to, you know,

0: to watch soccer and to take part in women's sports and support women's sports.
1: There are people that are in here that are uncomfortable with those shirts, and so I'm asking y'all to leave. If I have to call authorities to get y'all removed, I will, but I don't want to do that.
2: I am just asking if you would please consider the depth of...
1: I didn't realize it until someone. I don't look at people's shirts whenever
2: they
1: come in.
2: There's nothing
0: wrong with our shirts, is what they're objecting. They're saying, look, we came into your place of business. We ordered up food. We ordered up drink. You brought us those things, and now you're kicking us out? The women were kicked out of the sports bar, which is specifically a women's sports bar, because they were wearing clothing that supports women's sports and rejects the idea that women in sports should be forced to compete with biological men, which is exactly the message that the woman behind the creation of all that clothing, the XXXY clothing, her name is Jennifer Say, and this is the way she sizes up what she calls unfair competition.
3: To get to that level and then be thrown into totally unfair circumstances of having to compete against a biological male, it's hard for people to understand how devastating that would be.
0: Now, imagine that. That's Jennifer Say, the woman who started an entire clothing line because she got tired of hearing, you know, that women were going to be forced to compete against biological males. And I'm tired of it, too. Because all you have to do is take a look at the numbers. I am not, and anybody who listens to this show on a regular basis will say, Lars is not at all an expert on any aspect of sports. But when it comes to this, sports and politics, and sexual politics in particular, you know what I can say? I can say that biological males can outdo biological females. Is that a slight on women? It is not. It is simply saying that when it comes to running or jumping or lifting or any of the other things, for the most part, that are involved in sports, that men are going to do it better, faster, and everything else than women. Why is that? I mean, I've used as an example, men broke the 4-minute mile back in the 1950s. Women have still not been able to run a 4-minute mile. They may be getting closer, but after 75 years, they still have not hit that mark, whereas the men have continued to get faster. Does that mean men are better? No. It just merely means that when it comes to that kind of competition, men can run faster than women. And Jennifer Say understands that. You know who doesn't understand that? The women behind women's sports like the Portland Thorns. So, for example, the Rose City Riveters, which is the official fan account of the Thorns Football Club, that's the women's soccer team in Portland, has released a statement in which they celebrate the removal of women from the game on Saturday. They said, like the Antifa takeover of men's Portland soccer team, the club is an extremist political group that advocates for anti-American and anti-science positions. Antifa and extremists recruit from the club and use the sports games to spread their propaganda. So, something that's very, very popular for women turns out to be misused and abused by people who have a political agenda. And, for example, the sports bra, the woman behind that, and I would love to talk to her. I'd love to interview Jenny Nguyen. She says, we are all about being inclusive. That is, as long as you agree with the trans community. The minute you don't agree, you got a problem. It's Tuesday. It's the Radio Northwest Network. 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

0: 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And if you're relocating to Arizona, Nick and his team can help you there, too. And tell Nick Lars sent you.
1: So, how are the kids?
2: Well, Emily made the honor roll.
1: Oh, good for her.
2: Yeah, we're really proud of her. Tyler, on the other hand, though.
1: What's going on?
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2: Sounds like it's been good for your mental health, too.
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2: Gary LaVox here from Rascal Flatts. 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
3: 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He actually will read it. 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
4: That makes a lot of sense. A lot of nonsense.
5: Right. You're bloody well right. You know you got a right to say.
3: This is the Northwest Nonsense.
6: How much longer do we have to sit for this nonsense?
3: Pumped by River City Environmental. That great moment every day where Lars brings you the cold, hard facts without any liberal wokeness from the Daily Dead, fish wrapper, or mainstream media bias.
7: Hey, could any conservative hope for a better way to send a message about the failed leadership of the state of Oregon than this week's freeway Armageddon beginning on Friday? Not a chance. And the burden falls the hardest on the most liberal voting bloc in Oregon, and that would be Multnomah County voters. Southbound lanes of I-5 will shut down entirely at the Moda Center on Friday, and they're going to stay closed for 5 long weeks. ODOT, the hated multi-billion dollar state agency, predicts that some folks are going to see their travel times double or even triple. And I'm not suggesting the repairs are not necessary at the Moda Center, but if elected leaders of the state, all of them Democrats, had not severely and deliberately undersized both freeways and even surface streets for decades, the closure would not hurt nearly as much. But if the pain has to come, let it come to the Democrat Party stronghold of Portlandia. When the legislature tried to slam the entire state with billions in new taxes to fund ODOT, voters statewide rejected it 83% to 17%. And if you said, but Lars, what did they do in Multnomah County? They rejected the new taxes 70% to 30%. A little bit softer rejection, but not much. Voters told ODOT to live within its means, a message that Governor Kotek and ODOT and the Party of Slavery have turned a deaf ear to. They just merely turn around and say, okay, if you don't want those taxes, what kind of taxes will you let us increase? Give them a wake-up call when your ballots show up just over a month from now. Glad to get your calls at 866-HEY-LARS. That's 866-439-5277. Send your emails to talk@LarsLarson.com. Our poll on X today: should New Mexico be renamed New America? President Trump spent much of Sunday night sharing apparently AI-generated images and memes on Truth Social, including one suggesting that New Mexico should be renamed New America, and another one declaring the moon is ours. Among the posts was a mock-up of New Mexico's state map with the word Mexico crossed out and replaced with America. I'm not sure that the liberals understand that Trump is, for the most part, just trying to troll them, but apparently he's doing a fantastic job of it, and they can't tell the difference. Our question of the day, brought to you by Multnomah Medical Clinic. No pills, no shots, no surgery. Fix what's actually causing the problem at Multnomah Medical Clinic. So, Chuck writes in from Longview, Washington. Lars, happy Labor Day. I'm curious to know how many times Marie Glusenkamp-Perez, member of Congress, has appeared on your show. Well, I'm going to answer that first. Zero. She's been invited. She has never agreed to do it. But Chuck goes on. As you're aware, far-left Democrats have concerns about her support for Republican bills. Some even say she's an undercover Republican because of her votes. She's been compared to Senator Fetterman of Pennsylvania due to her votes. I don't think she's nearly that good. I don't recall hearing Glusenkamp-Perez on your show. I do remember when former U.S. Representative Brian Baird appeared on your show. In fact, you were gracious enough to allow me to address Baird on your show regarding the 2007 U.S. military surge in Iraq and Baird was closer to Republican points of view than Glusenkamp Perez. Do you see

0: losing Camp Perez as being to the left of Baird and Fetterman. Do you think the far-left Democrat Party is expecting too much? Here's what I think is going on with Marie Glusenkamp-Perez. Number one, she's a phony. She's a phony about her background, that it's a blue-collar background. She's a phony about a lot of things. But here's what's really happening. She realizes that she is in a congressional district that is just as close to 50-50 as they ever come. It's very close to being half conservative, half liberal. That means she has to at least make a nod in the direction of supporting a few conservative causes. If she does not, the voters will replace her, which is exactly what I hope is going to happen when the election rolls around in November. And now today's Daily Grill.
1: Insane.
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1: Ridiculous.
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1: Flat out dumb.
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1: Who deserves today's Lars Grill of the Day?
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1: Presented by Oregon City Garage Door.
0: On the basis of a brand new poll, I'm going to suggest that the Daily Grill go to all 12 members of the Portland City Council. I realize this new government, it came into existence about 18 months ago. Prior to that, it had been a 5-member council that made bad decisions. Now it's a 12-member council that makes even worse decisions and does not really represent the public. But having said that, consider the results of a brand new poll. Portlanders are feeling iffy about their new government. A survey released this week shows that only 22% of Portland voters believe the city's government is effective. 22%. And almost 40% do not. Now, one of the people who answered that poll, I feel like there's no strategic plan in place. A lot of programs seem to be reactive rather than visionary in addressing what Portlanders want. The poll comes a year and a half after Portland overhauled its form of government. The voter-approved change tripled the size of the city council. Not quite. It went from 5 to 12. And introduced geographic districts as a way for voters to feel better represented by their elected officials. According to the poll, voters are feeling less represented by their city council compared to last year. When asked if there is currently somebody on the council who represents them, 31% said yes. That is down 10% since just last year. And my favorite post on social media from Brandy Cruz, and I consider Brandy a very good reporter. She said, keep in mind how many billions of dollars in taxpayer money have been spent to save the salmon, only to have billions of our dollars kill the fish. Only the government is that incompetent. The world's first light rail line over a floating bridge, that's in Seattle, is inadvertently, accidentally killing fish in Lake Washington. And now Sound Transit is scrambling to try to find a solution. It's unclear how many fish have died, but apparently the number is in the thousands. Thousands of fish. And why? Because they grounded the electric light rail system on a cathode into the lake. And apparently that grounding is now taking the lives of a bunch of fish. So what do you do when your multi-million dollar choo-choo train starts killing endangered fish? Well, maybe you have to shut the whole thing down. We only know that whatever the solution is, because it's government doing it, it's going to cost a lot. Your calls are welcome at 866-439-5277. Send your emails to talk@LarsLarson.com.
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6: 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A presentation of Neo Company Real Estate. Today, sunny with a high near 83. Tonight, mostly clear skies with a low around 57. Looking ahead, we should see a high of 92 on Wednesday. Thursday, a high of around 85. Friday, mostly sunny and a high of 75.
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1: I'm Dan Loney with Your Money Now. Wall Street gave ground to start the shortened trading week. The Dow fell 628 points, ending the session at 52,786. NASDAQ was off 85 points. The S&P 500 was down 45. Oil prices pushed slightly higher today. West Texas crude gaining 2% at $93 a barrel. Verizon has signed a deal with specialty glassmaker Corning for high-density optical fiber. It's part of a move by the communications giant to ramp up broadband expansion and reinforce its network infrastructure to support AI workloads. The multi-billion-dollar deal will see Corning supply 80 million miles of optical fiber in the next 5 years. Canada has brought into play the tariffs that it proposed recently on U.S. goods to counteract the new tariffs placed by the U.S. on Canadian products. A total of $27.6 billion worth of tariffs have been enacted on things like dairy, agriculture, household appliances, and more. Steel, aluminum, furniture, and clothing was hit with the highest tariffs of 50%. That's Your Money Now.
2: 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The first two, me and you, are crucial and typically overlooked. That's because modern ideas about marriage often downplay the importance of healthy individuals. In the movies, romance is the result of two broken people who rescue each other. But good relationships almost never work that way in real life. A person who can't care for their own emotional well-being is usually too unhealthy to care for someone else's as well. It's like filling a bucket with a hole in the bottom. No matter how much love or attention you pour in, it's never enough. The true foundation of a strong marriage is a healthy you and a healthy me, which leads us to the third ingredient of a healthy marriage, us. 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I'm Jim Daly.
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5: Fox News, I'm Tom Graham. President Trump will headline a two-day midterm Republican convention starting tomorrow in Texas. He plans to rally supporters and highlight his party's accomplishments.
6: The administration's going to be touting legislative wins, like no tax on tips, overtime, and Social Security. But Democrats are also seizing on this. 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
5: Fox's Jackie Heinrich in Dallas, the head of the Smithsonian Institute, leaving his role. Lonnie Bunch says he'll exit later this year.
7: He has led the Smithsonian, which operates dozens of museums, libraries, and research facilities since 2019. But Smithsonian leadership has faced criticism from President Trump, who accuses the museums of promoting radical transformation of society.
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0: If you want to jump into what we always call the best conversation in talk journalism, it's here every day at 866-HEY-LARS. That's 866-439-5277. If you happen to be a naysayer, and we love naysayers on the program, don't get me wrong. We invented that idea over 30 years ago. Naysayers always go to the head of the line, and they always will. And we've never broken from that. The only time I have allowed that if we already had, say, the President of the United States on the phone and we got a naysayer call, I might take the President's call first, and I'd have to take the naysayer call second. But naysayers go to the head of the line. Send your emails to talk@LarsLarsen.com. And our poll on X, should New Mexico be renamed New America? I would say, yeah, go ahead. Name it New America. Donald Trump seems to be on an American naming binge at this point. He amplified his image by writing in a separate post that many people have suggested changing the name of New Mexico, describing New America as much more prestigious and beautiful for that state. The New Mexico Post touches on a long-running political theme for Trump, rebranding geographic landmarks and places, and there's certainly nothing wrong with that. You can find the poll on X at Lars Larson Show and at LarsLarsen.com. And last week's poll on First Amendment Friday, we asked you this. Should a parent have the right to take their own child to church? Now, I have to give you a little explanation on that, not as thorough as we did last week. But here's what happened. Mom and dad, in this case, are getting divorced. They have disagreements about how child custody is to be shared. Mom wants to take her daughter to a church of her choosing. Dad says he doesn't want the daughter taken to the church at all because he says the church has dangerous ideas. And I actually don't remember, but it was seemed like a conventional Protestant Christian church. So does the dad have a grief, have an objection or a reasonable objection? I would say he does not. But should the mom be able to say, I'm going to take my daughter to the church of my choosing, dad can do the same or not at all. Now, on that note, I want to talk about nuclear power just a little bit because I've been looking forward to this. James Walker is going to join us here in just a minute. Mr. Walker, welcome to the program on the for the first time. Thank you so much for taking the time today.
1: No problem at all. No, please be on.
0: So tell me about this. The NRC has just added a fast track for nuclear power. Does that mean we could start to get reactors and power generating stations built more quickly, whereas in under the old school approach to nuclear power, it routinely took decades to get through the licensing and the building of these things? Can we change that? Ms. Walker?
1: Can you hear me?
0: Yeah, no, I can now. Yeah.
1: Great, excellent. So you are right. The intention with this NRC regulation is that the previous way they were licensing reactors was very set up around those traditional big light water reactor systems, the huge ones.
0: Yep.
1: And and that affected any sort of a different type of reactor system that wanted to be licensed, whether it's advanced reactors, Gen 4 reactors, that kind of thing. So the NRC is looking to put new frameworks in place to allow for licensing of new reactor types so you don't get stuck into that big safety evaluation that might be more applicable to big reactor systems. And a lot of that stuff is just not applicable to these smaller systems that are being developed now, which can be built much, much faster and need far fewer safety systems because the fuel, for as an example, might just be more inherently safe. And it gives you an ability to ensure that the fuel itself gives you an ability to ensure that the reactor cannot break down in the same way a conventional reactor can. So that means that we will hopefully now get an NRC that's able to license reactors of a different kind faster than how they would have conventionally been licensed before. So all that to add up to, yes, this should overall lead to an expedited route to get these new advanced reactors out into the market commercially.
0: I'll tell you, Mr. Walker, by the way, James Walker is a nuclear physicist. Should I be calling you Dr. Walker at this point?
1: Yep, that's right.
0: Fair enough. CEO of Nano Nuclear Energy. I've always been a defender of nuclear power, except I had to admit the old school way of doing it was every reactor was a one-off. You know, and they built it, and it was its own unique animal. And the next time they built one, they built it, and it would be different, which meant if I'm correct, and correct me if I'm wrong, that you couldn't get any lessons learned out of building one because the next one was going to be different anyway, which

0: means you couldn't really add to your knowledge about how the reactor should be designed. Is that a fair way of summing it up?
1: Oh, look, that's incredibly accurate. And what this led to as well was that the cost overruns, time delays of these big reactor projects, they became very normal. And I think Vogtle in the U.S. at the moment, I think that's on track to be the most expensive reactor ever built. And it's mostly because those lessons learned from all the building of reactors before just didn't carry through. Now, if you compare that as an example with China, they're building two large gigawatt-sized scale nuclear power stations every single year. But they're just moving the crew from one project to the next, to the next, to the next, and they're keeping those lessons learned and not changing that plant. Now, that's a good strategy. You can't really do that in the U.S. And so it's even private industry that have been the drivers behind these small modular reactor systems, because it's industry solution. Like, how are we going to get around this problem of lessons learned and carrying on knowledge? Well, the solution is a modular system where you can manufacture the components remotely and then just ship them to site. And that way you can continuously manufacture components, you can stockpile them, and when you get the demand or the order, you just ship those parts to site and then you assemble them. That gets you around that lessons, those lost lessons learned from each project, and you just copy and paste that reactor system and deploy it in new locations. It's a really wonderful response, and it also gives you an expedited timeline from order to first production of power.
0: And in fact, does it also solve part of the financial problem? Because if you can plug in these modules and do it a bit at a time, you can get cash coming in to help finance the rest of the construction instead of you only get a dollar in when the entire plant starts working.
1: Oh, look, that's a big one. Like, at the moment, I would say if you're looking at a big gigawatt scale light water reactor system, you could be looking at from, once all the approvals go through, maybe 15 years. Maybe you're looking at 15 years' time to get that first big-scale reactor producing power. Now, that means that it's all capex without any revenue coming in to mitigate against that big liability. Some of these reactor systems, because especially the smaller, much more modular ones, you could get a timeline between 3 to 4 years from order to first output of power. Especially if all of the components are already manufactured.
0: Absolutely. Mr. Walker, we'll look forward to having him back. That's James Walker, Dr. Walker, a nuclear physicist and CEO of Nano Nuclear Energy. Dr. Walker, we appreciate your time. 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That's 866-439-5277. 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
19: 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It's a pleasure to be with you. I'm glad to get to your phone calls and emails. It's a Tuesday after Labor Day weekend, and I'm glad to get those calls at 866-HEY-LARS. That's 866-439-5277. 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We started off with the bizarre notion that only in a place like Portlandia could you get a women's soccer team that decides to kick a group of women out of the grandstand at Portland Providence Park, which is a city government-owned facility, but kick them out because they were wearing shirts that displayed the message, Save Women's Sports, also said women on the shorts, on the shirts, and it also displayed the XXXY. Now, this is part of an athletic brand that is aimed at saving women's sports from the intrusion of so-called transgender women

meaning biological men who imagine themselves to be women. So you have a women's sports team kicking women out of a park for supporting women's sports. And if that wasn't bizarre enough, then they go down the street, same group of women, and they go to a place called the Sports Bra, which is a women's sports, I guess, club. Not a club. You don't have to be a member, but you go there to watch sports on television and drink beer and things like that. Well, it primarily aims at women. I mean, obviously from the name, the Sports Bra. And apparently there are plans to take that whole franchise national at some point. And what does the women's Sports Bra do? They kick the women out because of the shirts they're wearing. Well, I got this interesting question from Tom Persons, who wrote in by email, talk@LarsLarson.com. And he said, Lars, remember Sweet Cakes? And I do. The lawsuit for forcing shop owners to go against their beliefs. How is it now that Sports Bra can do the same? And Tom, I think you're onto something. I suspect that in these giant pile of rules and regulations that have been passed by Portland City Hall, that there are rules in there that say you cannot discriminate against somebody because of their beliefs. Now, that may or may not apply in this case, but I have a feeling the people who got kicked out, the women who got kicked out of the Sports Bra, also got kicked out of Providence Park, all because here's a team, the Portland Thorns, that say we're all about inclusion, except they only mean they're all about inclusion as long as you don't have a different position than they do on biological males who consider themselves to be women because they identify as women, and that in that case, they're not inclusive at all. They're not tolerant at all. And the same thing applies to Jenny Nguyen, that's N-G-G-Y-E-N, Jenny Nguyen, who apparently owns the Sports Bra and started the business as well. I mean, she ought to be ashamed of herself. And if you say, well, that's not fair to say that about her unless you invite her on the show, Jenny Nguyen is invited to come on this show anytime she wants. I would give her all the time she ever desires to explain how it is that a business that caters in particular to women sports fans would kick a group of women sports fans out of the club because those women sports fans were wearing T-shirts supporting women in sports. How does that make any sense, Jenny Nguyen? Come on the show. Tell us why. Explain it. Because I don't think she's going to want to explain it, because it would require her to take a position that I'm sure the woke folks out there would not tolerate. They would not at all, as tolerant as they ever want to claim to be, they are not going to tolerate the idea that you would say, well, biological males competing against biological females is not legitimate. It's not fair. It's not legitimate. It should not be allowed. And now we're seeing much of the sporting world has begun to reject that entire idea. And then you've got what's going on in Seattle this last weekend. Seattle, not quite as bad as Chicago on an average weekend, but over Labor Day weekend, 7 people shot, 3 of them dead in a single weekend. I'm going to talk more about it later on today. Cameras could have helped the investigators. This is from the Seattle Police Officers Guild. More officers could help prevent the next tragedy. But when Mayor Katie Wilson continues to oppose proven public safety tools, Seattle pays the price. Katie, public safety requires accountability, staffing, and technology, not excuses. So, is Katie Wilson in favor of increasing the number of police officers in Seattle? She is not. Is she in favor of turning on the closed-circuit cameras, whether they're flock cameras or some other kind of camera that shoot pictures in public spaces? She's not in favor of that either. And I think part of the reason that she and the rest of her crew at Seattle City Hall have become so uncomfortable lately is that when they had that shooting that happened at the Bight of Seattle, so you have a public event and you have people who are hurt, people who are shot, and they get shot because apparently there was some gangbangers who showed up at the event and began firing shots at each other. Do they have pictures of the bad guys? They don't. Do they still have one of the shooters or the killers in that case running around loose? They do. And in fact, do you know the brand new term of art, and I've got to mention this, is that the acting Seattle police chief
because they got rid of their last police chief because of that incident involving the bite, although I'm not sure that Sean Barnes should have

0: taking the blame for that. But still in all, he's out. There's an interim chief in. Do you know what he now calls them? They don't even call them shooters anymore. There was enough wrong by calling people who end up putting a bullet in somebody a shooter. A shooter is somebody who simply shoots a gun. You can be a shooter if you go to the gun range and put holes in a paper target. But in the case of Seattle, they're now calling them trigger pullers. In other words, both the government and the media have done everything they can to separate the action of pulling the trigger and sending a bullet down the barrel of a gun, a bullet that then connects with flesh and does damage and in some cases kills. They're doing everything they possibly can to separate the bullet and the trigger puller from the action it actually causes. If you shoot somebody and they don't die, you're an attempted murderer accused. And if you shoot somebody and they do die, you're an accused murderer. But instead, City Hall Seattle, just like City Hall Portland, wants to call them shooters. And unfortunately, most of the media goes along with it. Because the media ought to be calling them what they are. If you fire a shot and you hit somebody with that shot and you're accused of a crime, then you are an attempted murderer. You're an accused. You are not just a shooter, and you're certainly not just a trigger puller. 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
7: Multiple carriers hit. I'm Lisa Lacera, Fox News. U.S. Central Command says forces destroyed five Iranian crude oil carriers after the Islamic Revolutionary Guard targeted a U.S. Navy warship with ballistic missiles twice over the past 2 days. And CENTCOM says no American personnel were harmed. Iran now claims it's targeted U.S. interests in Jordan. President Trump again made the case for U.S. strikes on Iran this morning during a tribute to 9/11 first responders.
8: We're right now fighting because we have a certain nation that wanted a nuclear weapon. They were very close to getting it. And now they have no chance at getting it.
7: The president complimented the U.S. military, saying the blockade of Iranian ports has been effective. A 21-foot steel beam

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5: From the Seven Feathers Casino Studio, I'm Patrick Schneider with these headlines. A high-pressure system building into the region will lead to warmer weather through Thursday in the Umpqua Valley. Douglas County Sheriff's Office K9 Zorro tracked down a suspect in a burglary on Saturday night. Last week, Douglas County Commissioners Tom Kress, Chris Boyce, and Tim Freeman issued a proclamation calling upon all citizens in the county to observe September as National Preparedness Month. And beginning yesterday, the Interstate 5 southbound on-ramp from Del Rio Road in the Winchester area is closed Sunday through Thursday nights from 6 p.m. to 12 p.m. Taking a look at weather, today sunny with a high near 83. Tonight, mostly clear skies with a low around 57, and we should see a high of 92 tomorrow. 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
7: All right, everybody. Welcome to the True Wealth Radio Show. I'm your host for now, Matt Dixon, and with me in studio, Justin. Thank you for joining last minute.
8: Oh, of course.
7: Yes. If you
8: no
7: didn't
8: chaos
7: know,
8: involved.
7: No, this was a chaotic day, but we are here, and we're actually more prepared than we sometimes are.
8: Yeah,
7: somehow.
8: Look at us
7: go. I know. So, Justin, I had this idea today about talking about when is enough enough.
8: Okay.
7: So we often, especially in our field, right, we talk to people about their finances, mm-hmm. and we're always having that conversation of saving more. How much do you need to save? And, you know, I don't feel like we talk enough about when is it okay to start spending or when is it okay to start scaling back. And so what okay. I did, I was like, well, let's find a list of questions that a lot of people can relate to and then have a pretty candid conversation about, like, well, Justin, you know, how would you feel if you were in this position? And then kind of go from there.
8: Okay.
7: So on that idea, let's just jump right into it of how much is enough. So I have a question. And then let's do this. Why don't you give me your answer and I'll kind of give you my answer.
8: Okay.
7: And then at the end of this segment, let's wrap it up and see if we like each other's answers, if we change our answers.
8: Okay.
7: Or if we're just sticking to it. How about that? Okay. So Justin, I have a question for you. I want to start out with.
8: Okay.
7: So how much money would you personally need before you stopped caring about growing your net worth? So you hit this magic number. Let's throw a number out there and say at that point, I'm pretty content. I don't need to grow it a whole lot more. I know what that number is for me, but I'm curious what yours is. Or do you want me to start?
8: Go ahead and start.
7: Okay.
8: Since
7: so
8: you prepped
7: yeah,
8: this.
7: Yeah, I prepped it. And I came to this number in my head of $4 million.
8: Okay.
7: Because at $4 million, right, if my money's growing at a conservative rate of 5%, that's about $200,000 a year. And with the way things are going in this world, I would feel fine living on $200,000 a year. You know what I mean? Like, I'm not worried about growing that $4 million. I'm like, hey, I'm just feeding off interest. That feels great. Like $200,000 is a lot of money every year.

0: 4 million, I'm not worried about really growing it. I'm just kind of trying to conserve it.
1: Okay.
0: Is that, what do you think of that? Is that fair?
1: You know, the first number that popped into my head was 5, and then I was trending down to 4, and then I was trying to do math. And I'm just like, well, maybe. And then I'm like, I have so many more questions for this.
0: It was a pretty broad, open-ended one. But you start thinking about it, and it's like, well, if you got one person in the family, say it's a two-family income, you got two people each making $100,000 a year, that seems like a pretty good living, right?
1: Yep.
0: I mean, it's not like you're not going to be super extravagant on that. But, yeah, you can definitely live a pretty healthy lifestyle with that type of money, I would think, right? So that's the number I kind of settled on.
1: Yeah, that's – I like – to me, in my mind, that equates to about 10 grand a month.
0: Yeah, and I think, you know, you said you originally came in at 5. I think that's even a safer number, right? Because then you have some wiggle room if there's a big expense. At 4 million, if you're, you know, spending up all that income, there's not necessary. I mean, yeah, you can draw on the principal. But 5 million does sound a lot safer. So, okay. I like your answer. All right, but so let's just say that you're in a really good spot. What is the first thing that you would start kind of spending significantly more money on if you knew that your retirement was like secure? So, you're looking at retirement, right? We're fast forwarding into the future.
1: Okay.
0: And what's something that you could see yourself spending a lot more money on? But feeling okay about it because you know you're doing good.
1: I feel like this is going to come back.
0: is this going to come back to haunt you?
1: No, it would be buying probably more of the toys and things like that that I just would not typically buy.
0: What's a toy that you
1: like
0: haven't allowed?
1: Like a classic car or something like that. Yeah. Or, you know, I'm not necessarily big into the Dunes, but if I had enough, like, yeah, give it a shot.
0: You're like, I can do a four-door side-by-side. You know what's crazy is I guess I was stuck in like 2010 pricing because we were over at the Dunes and I was watching people ride on the Dunes. I'm like, that looks like a pretty inexpensive hobby, you know? Because I was remembering like $12,000, $14,000 side-by-sides. No, apparently, like I started looking into it. I'm like, wow, you can spend $60,000, $70,000 pretty easily on a side-by-side. I'm like, whoa, I did not realize that they are that expensive.
1: I mean, I'd probably travel a lot. A lot more would be a big one.
0: You stole my answer there.
1: Spoil the kids.
0: Mm-hmm. I don't spend a lot on travel, but I would definitely ratchet that part up. I love Hawaii. I love mild weather. I love fishing in the ocean. And I got to go out on a boat one year in Hawaii, and we were like trolling just off the coastline. Like, you're not very far out there, and you're catching these huge fish.
1: Okay.
0: The weather's nice. You're eating fresh mango. I'm going to travel more. I'm going to spend more time in Hawaii. So that's my answer to that question. So next one for you. At what point does leaving money to your kids become less important than spending it to yourself? Ooh.
1: I mean, does it depend on how much you like your kids at any certain time?
0: Yeah. You're like, if you ask me that on a weekend versus a Friday, my...
1: I mean, I've always kind of had the theory is you don't want to have enough sitting around where it's convenient for you to not be here no more.
0: Right. You're like, I don't want my kids to be like, you know what? Dad's in the hospital. Pull the plug. I need that cash.
1: Or delaying the trip to the hospital, something. But
0: you know, this is an interesting one for me because I look at that and I'm like, you know, when it comes to kids and getting money, right, I think that kids don't value the money as much as you think that they do.
1: I know that for a fact.
0: Kids value you, right? Yes. They value the time that they get to spend with you. They value just getting to be around you, the knowledge that they get to glean off of you. And so I've seen it so many times where people are like, really? That's a big thing for them. Like, I got to leave my kid $3 million.
1: A legacy. Legacy is very important to lots of people.
0: It is. And I do think that, you know, it's an important thing, right? Like, you know, leave your kids with a bit of an upper hand. Sure.
1: And it's even the combination of I notice it more as, and it's kind of even mixed of some people that did inherit money and how it changed their lives.
0: Right.
1: Sometimes they were more inclined to be like, I want more and more for the kids.
0: Right.
1: And then some, it's also as that they didn't inherit anything.
0: Well, depending on the kid's nature, right, it can be a good thing or it can be actually a bad thing, too.
1: Very much so.
0: Yeah.
1: I mean, you would have handed me a bunch of money at 18. That would have been not.

0: It would, no good decisions.
1: None. Zero.
0: Very small percentage.
1: That's funny. And so, yeah, like, so for you to get some crazy inheritance at 18 or 20 years old wouldn't have necessarily been a great thing for you. I feel like when there isn't a big inheritance right out of the gate, right, you're having to learn work ethic in a different way too, right? Like, if there is no fund for you to tap into, it's like, well, you learn how to make it, right?
0: Yeah.
1: And so, to me, it's less important than making sure that they just grew up in a loving household and that they were, that they felt loved. I think that's a really big one. But, okay.
0: I like that one. I mean, it's a really interesting line of where, how much is enough? I don't know.
1: Yeah, that one.
0: Depends on their lifestyle, your lifestyle.
1: Yeah, I don't think you can put a number on that one. So I'm not even going to try. But, okay, Justin, that's enough for now. I have way more important questions to ask you.
0: Okay.
1: And it's going to get gradually harder and more interesting as we go. So we've laid this framework, right, of how much is enough. But when we get back from this break, we're going to talk about putting a number on it. So we're going to actually make you to commit to hard numbers, Justin. So listeners, stick around. When you get back, Justin and I are going to dive even deeper into this. 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
5: Justin Bergman.
4: 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We're going to start putting hard numbers on things, and if you disagree with us and you're like, Matt, no, that's dumb. Or, Justin, you're out to left field, man.
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4: 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I'm okay with that. 541-375-0898. We want to hear your thoughts on these matters. So, Justin, I want you to commit to a number. How much money is too much to just have sitting in the bank? So you got cash sitting in the bank getting 0.05%. How much is too much to have sitting there? This is a fun one for me, by the way, because I just had this conversation with a person like last week. We were chatting about this. And then when I gave them my answer, they were like, that's

0: That's ingenious, and we actually had about the same number in mind.
1: 150.
0: Oh,
1: 150,000.
0: I'm way lower than that.
1: Yeah.
0: Okay.
1: I figured you would be.
0: You're going to have to back yourself up here in a minute. So my number is $20,000.
1: Mm-hmm.
0: Maybe 25. You want to know
1: okay.
0: why? So you're sitting at your house. Something goes terribly wrong. What's the most expensive thing overnight that you could engineer that you would have to fix?
1: What?
0: Yeah, like you're at your house and something tragic happens and you've got to pay for something like
1: in a
0: week.
1: Tragic can be.
0: Yeah,
1: I mean,
0: yeah, your version
1: my
0: of
1: central
0: tragic
1: air goes
0: mine.
1: Out like we got a problem.
0: Right, your central air, that's a good one. How much does that cost to fix?
1: I don't know anymore.
0: Right, well, yeah.
1: You'll go 30?
0: Maybe, it might be that much,
1: try.
0: I don't know. I was thinking roof. That was with the conversation
1: another
0: I had with
1: one.
0: This prospect or client or whatever the other day. We were talking about, I'm like, yeah, if my roof goes out, that's like 20 grand,
1: easily.
0: 25 grand,
1: mm-hmm.
0: right? I don't know. Maybe I'm wrong. Maybe I'm stuck in 2023 pricing, but I know things have gotten really expensive, but I want enough money to replace my roof, just
1: okay.
0: sitting in my checking or my savings account, ready to deploy at any certain given time. And then with the rest of it, yeah, I want to have more than that, obviously. Who doesn't? But the rest of it, I'd go invest it in something. But having like $20,000 where you can just grab it and go, that seems like a decent number. In this day and age, it might be more.
1: What if your mortgage is $4,000? Does that change your number?
0: Maybe.
1: Like, there's so many variables that
0: there
1: can go into this.
0: There are so many variables.
1: I was going back on the, $10,000 a month that we were talking about in the first segment. And I'm like, all right, you have roughly a year's worth in case.
0: Dude, you know what blows my mind is I actually do see people all the time that have like $200,000 sitting in the bank and they're thinking nothing of it. And then it's like, well, you could have just got like a U.S. Treasury or something, pretty benign. And it's like, well, I mean, what is that on?
1: I mean,
0: there's
1: a lot of different avenues.
0: Like, you're giving up $500-$600 a month or whatever in just interest. It's crazy to me. But okay, that's neither here nor there, and that's not a recommendation. That's just saying, like, hey, like, what's your money doing? Is it just sitting there? And the crazy thing is, with inflation being what it is, and the dollar kind of changing in value the way that it is,
1: definitely
0: it's like,
1: a change in purchasing power.
0: If it's just sitting there, like. Think about what you could have bought with $200,000 7 years ago.
1: Yeah.
0: You could have bought a house. Around here, you could have bought a house. Now, you want to go buy that same house, and it might be $350,000 to $400,000.
1: Right.
0: So it's like the dollar is losing purchasing power. Ah! Okay. Enough rant on that.
1: I'm going with the next one, Matt, because I am so curious about this.
0: Okay. What's the next one?
1: What monthly car payment do you think somebody has officially lost their mind?
0: I have a – this is just – do you want my opinion first or do you want
1: to – I do because, again, I think it's loaded. What's the time frame? What's
0: – I could never spend four figures on a car payment.
1: Okay.
0: Like, that's just the hard cut for me. Like, I've done 700-something a month, and it felt horrible.
1: Okay.
0: And I wanted to, like, pull my hair out and, like – it was the worst feeling ever at $700 a month.
1: Okay.
0: If I was at $1,000, I think I would like have to be put into like a medically induced coma or something. Like, sedate me, please.
1: So say, $700. So call it $700 for 5 years, just for fun.
0: Okay.
1: Or $1,000 for three.
0: Couldn't do it.
1: At zero interest for. Three.
0: Well, zero interest, I'm feeling a lot better than at three, sure. Like, that might change things, sure.
1: And what number does that change? 0.9 versus 4.5? Does that change it?
0: Yeah, the interest rate?
1: Yeah.
0: Oh, all that matters to me. I always want the lowest interest rate.
1: So
0: I
1: you
0: want
1: gotta
0: the
1: put
0: lowest...
1: a base in and says how much for...
0: I'm trying to think if I've ever gone over a four-year loan on a car, a 48-month. The 60-month ones are wild, but you know what? I'd take the 60-month if it meant my interest rate was like 2 or 3 or something a lot lower. It's like, well, then I'll just make extra payments.
1: That's the problem is. That's always the thought. Yes, I'll just make extra payment. It'll get paid off quicker.
0: It can
1: then
0: be a trap.
1: You turn around and rationalize like, you know what?
0: I
1: can do this.
0: Yeah. If you're the type of person that can't actually make the extra payment –

0: put yourself in a corner, right? So that's an interesting one. Justin, what's your number? Do you have a number? Is it 1,000?
1: I mean, 1,000's a real... I mean, I...
0: Could you ever do 1,000?
1: No, I don't.
0: I don't think I could mentally. Yeah.
1: You know, the... I don't even know if I could do 7. But I'm sure I could rationalize it one way or another in some aspect of my life.
0: Yeah. Yeah. I should have been more prepared for the next question on this list.
1: because there's
0: actually math involved in this one. But Justin, how expensive of a house should someone making about $150,000 a year actually buy?
1: Yeah, you should have done more pre-math for this.
0: Yeah, we were rushing to get to the studio.
1: And I guess we're assuming you're 30-year mortgaging it.
0: Sure. I mean, you can assume that. I don't believe in the 30-year mortgage.
1: I know.
0: I'm this weirdo, right? I'll just throw the flag on myself. I hate 30-year mortgages. I think they're a trap. I like 15 or 20 years at max, but that's just me. So, and that's coming from someone who did do a 30-year mortgage because it was literally the only way for me to get the house. So it's like, well, if it's the only way you can get into a place, it's not a bad spot to start, but if you ever get like a rate drop and a refinance makes sense, that can be pretty cool. I got lucky though, right? This wasn't skill. This was luck. I bought a house on 4.5% interest, and then rates dropped to 2.something. Right. And then it's like, well,
1: it's easy to say that when you make that transition.
0: That's what
1: I'm saying. Go in clean right now and then tell me how much you can afford.
0: Exactly. That's what I'm saying. I'm not saying it was anything. It wasn't even my idea. A friend of mine, I was talking with him on the phone. He's like, Matt, you'll never believe this, but I just refinanced to a 15-year, and my payment didn't even change or whatever. And I'm like, what do you mean? He's like, have you seen the rates? And this was back before I did this job. You know, I was like, no, what do you mean? And so I kind of got lucky, right? So, but I'm just dropping that seed where it's like, hey, if you can do a 15-year, look at the amortization tables. That's all I'll say on that one. But how much house can you actually afford? What do you remember what the percentage is? You're not supposed 30. To spend over a certain percentage of your income.
1: Well, they stretch it now more than I think.
0: Didn't they bump it up to like, is it over 30 now?
1: Yes.
0: And
1: that would be saying, and you would disagree with, you know, that's just assuming a mortgage is what, $3,500?
0: Yeah. And it also depends
1: on 30% of $150,000.
0: Yeah,
1: like there's no crazy. That's crazy.
0: I don't know what it comes out to off the top of my head, but I can just say if my income's $150,000, I don't think I would want my mortgage payment to be above like what $2,600-$2,700 a month.
1: So yeah, let's trace this back.
0: Is that about right? I don't have my calculator running in the background for me, but like I can just say with some swag math and putting the feelers out there, like $2,600-$2,700 a month, that is radically eating into, and that might even be a little high.
1: You're not going to afford much house.
0: No, No, you're really not.
1: Especially coming in new. And I mean, at that, I would say, you know, $350 max, just a guess.
0: Yeah, that sounds about right.
1: And that would be in my mind, assuming no real other outstanding debts.
0: Yeah, I guess the number I gave you, that 2,600-ish a month, that's about a little over 20% of your income right there. And if you're stretching it all the way to 30, there's this like kind of being house poor thing, right? Where it's like,
1: they use the gross number too, and not the net.
0: Yeah.
1: And so it's, you know, then you have taxes and then you have property taxes,
0: that's
1: insurance.
0: Over 20% of your gross.
1: Flood insurance, you know, you start tacking all that stuff on top of it, it can make a mortgage really expensive.
0: Right. And say your property taxes surge, right? That's the thing a lot of people don't think about. It's like, well, what if your property taxes went up 20%?
1: Yeah.
0: I mean, they can.
1: Yeah.
0: Right. And so it's crazy. Okay, so this is another interesting one. But so what net worth, Justin, would you start to feel comfortable flying first class or staying at super nice, extravagant hotels or upgrading your lifestyle? Or is it not really a net worth thing? Is it more of an income thing? How do you even go about answering that one?
1: I think that, again, there's so many variables. So,
0: because, like, think about Warren Buffett. Warren Buffett was never comfortable with really upgrading.

0: his lifestyle. He stayed in his like kind of starter home, right? Even when he was a multi-billionaire. So he was never comfortable with it. And this one I think is more personal. But for me, like flying first class, I don't know that I'll ever do it. Even though I'm 6'6" and like right. I don't fit in economy. I don't know that I could ever pay first class unless it was like a 14-hour flight. Because like when I fly to Hawaii, I fly economy and it's horrible. It's right. the worst 6 hours of my life. But if it's the difference between me spending an extra, you know, $2,000, I can be miserable for 6 hours for $2,000. Like, I'm still going to get there. I'll walk it off in 30 minutes. Yeah. Now, if I'm 85 years old and I've got arthritis, probably a different conversation. But I'm young and I can handle it. What about you?
1: I could tell you I could. I can't tell you what that number would be, but yeah. I could fit it in.
0: There'll be signs. There'll be signs.
1: There would be signs.
0: Your driveway is 2 miles long.
1: Yes.
0: Yeah. Your house is high up gated. On the hill. Gated. There's glass windows everywhere. There'll be signs.
1: And I mean, I don't know. What's really nice to me might not be really nice. I don't know where that range is. Like the top dollar hotel? No, I probably wouldn't.
0: I think
1: mainly because I usually don't like top dollar food.
0: If I had to, you know, we said we were going to force to commit and put a number on things. So we can't back down now, Justin. So how about I rephrase it to this?
1: What net worth?
0: Yeah. If I have an excess of
1: $10 million.
0: If I have an excess of $3,000 to $4,000 a month coming in above what my spending is, I can probably
1: assuming that you're investing and doing
0: I'm doing
1: checking
0: I'm checking all the boxes and I've got an extra $3,000 to $4,000 a month coming in that I kind of can play with. I might start to play a little bit more.
1: I think it would be dependent on the
0: but it would depend on my house. It would depend on my house, right? Like I've got to be in a nice house. A lot of boxes have to be checked before I'm flying first class.
1: It's a big net worth number.
0: It's a big number. Millions, right? Millions.
1: I'm not saying once, but consistently.
0: Okay. So did you actually put a number on that? You said
1: 10.
0: 10 million. I think I actually might be in about the same number as you on that one. Because, like, yeah, let's stick with that. Okay, Justin, when we get back from this next break, I want you to choose your financial life. I'm going to ask you, would you rather make X amount per year and work this many hours a week? I'm going to ask you really, really hard questions. And by the end of this, people, you're going to either agree with us or disagree with us. But we need to take a profit break. So it's 93.9 FM, 1240 KQEN.

0: I'm Dan Loney with Your Money Now. The question of an interest rate hike at the next Fed Open Market Committee meeting could get a push later this week. We'll get economic reports on both producer and consumer prices on Thursday and Friday, respectively, and a couple of hundredths of a point could be the deciding factor. That means you could also get a hold on rates again. The so-called K-shaped economy may be taking a new shape. That's according to new data from Bank of America, which found wages for lower-income households are growing faster than those for higher-income households. The bank's consumer accounts data shows those lower on the income scale saw wages grow in August at an annual rate of 4.7%, more than 1% higher than higher income folks. Wall Street gave ground today thanks to the shortened trading week. The Dow fell 628 points at 52,786. NASDAQ lost 85. S&P 500 was off 45. West Texas crude up 2% at $93 a barrel, and that's Your Money Now.
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3: All right, everybody, welcome back to the True Wealth Radio Show. We are having a great time. If you happen to miss the first half, well, you didn't miss anything. No, I'm just joking. 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I think it's under the Educate tab, if I'm not mistaken, Justin. But, yeah, or go on YouTube, right? We live stream this thing, and so you can go back and rewatch. Justin, so we've been talking about when is enough enough. You're accumulating assets. You don't know when to spend it. You're trying to put numbers on things. And if you didn't notice, what did we struggle to do? Put a number on things, right? Yeah. Like we said we were going to commit to it.
4: I can't do it.
3: But you know what's often really interesting? People will tell me all the time, I'll retire when I have $3 million or right. I'll retire when I get to $1 million or I'll retire when I get to $500,000. They pick arbitrary random numbers and they say, well, that's the magic number. And it's not really rooted necessarily to any sort of financial planning. It's just a number.
4: Well, I mean, I think I could pencil out a number like –
3: if you reverse engineered it.
4: Well, not even reverse, and if I could play the future game as well. Like, my home I'm not in is not my forever home. So that may drastically change
3: like,
4: the math.
3: Yeah.
4: You know, in different states. I mean, just had children or a child. Like,
3: that changes
4: it changes
3: things.
4: The math instantly.
3: You know what? I actually didn't realize, this is probably going to be like, Matt, you're ignorant, but I didn't realize how much having kids changes your financial picture.
4: Yeah.
3: It is so much wilder than I thought. And it's not the $100 bed frame you bought and the $150 mattress
4: it's
3: you bought.
4: It's just life.
3: It is so many other
4: it's
3: things.
4: It's just drastically just life.
3: So, but I'm deviating here. Justin, I have a hard question for you.
4: I think it's hard, but I'm just going to carve it up because
3: Would you rather make $250,000 a year and work 60 hours a week or make $125,000 a year and work 30 hours a week?
4: Okay. And what time frame do I have to make this decision and for how long?
3: I can't answer that, number one, because these are ambiguous. But right now, I'm inserting you at – well, how old are you? You're 38?
4: Almost 39.
3: 39. Yeah, you're sneaking up on 39. So the 39-year-old Justin, insert yourself into this. Which one do you pick?
4: Probably the 250 in 60 hours.
3: You think you could handle 60?
4: Yeah,
3: for sure. You are like you're a hard worker. You can put the
4: hours
3: in.
4: Well, there's rationalizations, which I mean, I'm giving up different things because you know in the short time of things I would you know the 120 and 30 hours is you know spend part time with the kids and things like that where I jump to the 250 and 60 means my wife's no longer working everything else kind of I get to take the
3: you'd be missing a lot of games
4: I'd be missing a lot but for everybody else to be
3: for their benefit
4: correct
3: okay so you'd fall on the sword a little bit yeah okay.
4: But I'm like, if I could do it for a season, like, next 10.
3: Like the next 10
4: side
3: years.
4: Hustle it to cover a little bit of the gap.
3: Uh-huh.
4: But.
3: Yeah. I'm going the opposite way.
4: I think it's very dependent on stage.
3: Yeah.
4: And I mean, at 50, that's a different conversation for me.
3: Yeah. Had you asked me this even 2 years ago, I would have been in the same boat. I would have said, I'll take the 250 and the 60. I would have done it. But now that I've got these two little kids running around and Micah wants to play all the time and he's like, Dad, will you build a fort with me? And it's like, that's fun.
4: Change it.
3: Right? And it's like, and then Cheyenne's, you know, hey, I need you to hold a baby and help out. I would rather take the less amount of money because like I'm in this moment in time where it's like all this stuff is really cool and I want to experience as much of it as I possibly can.
4: So would it change it if you could pick your hours?
3: Nope.
4: Oh, God.
3: No, but I mean, let's see. I mean, I could get up at 5,

0: What is that? 5, 6.
1: You can call it 5 to 5. That's 12.
0: 5 to 5. Could I do 5 to 5?
1: 5 to 5, 5 days a week.
0: I don't think I could do it. I think I'd burn out.
1: Yeah.
0: Yeah, I'd burn out.
1: I mean,
0: yeah.
1: That's why I'm like, if you had flexibility in scheduling, like if you could piece it.
0: I don't think I could
1: depends
0: do it.
1: Depends on the profession.
0: Yeah. I think I'd start to go cuckoo.
1: And it depends on the job.
0: It depends on the job.
1: I mean, it's very easy to say I work 60 hours. I sit behind a desk.
0: Right.
1: You know, most of the time.
0: Right.
1: I'm not roofing. You know, that's not, no.
0: I think it'd be easier for me if it was a physical job.
1: Maybe.
0: Yeah, because like sitting for 12 hours a day, I think I'd die.
1: Oh, yeah, in an office.
0: Yeah, right, I think, man. I'd die. But okay, so interesting. I can see why you picked what you picked, though, and I think why I picked what I picked makes sense too.
1: Because it's just stage of life.
0: Yeah, what stage of life are you in now? If both my kids are out of the house. No, I'm still not doing it. Yeah, I tried talking myself into it. I'm just not wired
1: for it.
0: Come
1: on, Matt. It has nothing to do with that. Nope. You don't want to work that many hours.
0: I'm not wired for it. I'm not. I like fishing too much.
1: There you go.
0: Yep, and I like woodworking.
1: And that makes sense.
0: Yeah, yep.
1: I wouldn't even argue it.
0: No, I can't. But what about this? I'm going to phrase it up a different way. What if I said, Justin, you can retire at 55 with $1.5 million or work until 65 and retire with $3 million? Which one are you taking there? Just jump to the end of your working career. I put a gun to your head. I said, Justin, pick one. You're like, gosh, Matt. You just have, I would have answered it without the gun.
1: 65 and 3. No, sorry, 55 and 1.5.
0: So you're going age 55, $1.5
1: million? Yeah.
0: Okay, I'm doing the same thing. I'm getting out of there while I still have hopefully some health. I've still got some get up and go in me. And I really want to experience things.
1: I think it can really, I seriously think it still changes. It changes on the job.
0: Hear me out. It doesn't even matter about the job.
1: It does to me.
0: It doesn't matter. It doesn't matter. I could love the job. I'm still pulling the plug. You want to know why? Because I find so much enjoyment in very, very simple, cheap things. Like if I'm out hunting and driving around in the mountains, best day of my life. I'm
1: You're
0: out
1: also
0: fishing.
1: Assuming.
0: Best day of my life.
1: So you don't have a mortgage at that point.
0: Nope.
1: Well, yeah, that changes all the math.
0: I built a wooden box. Best day of my life. Like, it doesn't matter what it is. If I'm just doing things I like, it's the best. I could be picking blackberries and making jam. It's the best day of my life. Okay? Like, I'm pulling the plug. I could be 55 with $1 million. You can take another $500,000 off of it. I'm pulling the plug.
1: Okay.
0: Yeah, I'm out.
1: I still think it just assumes that, like, if you have nothing, you know, home paid off, everything else, I think that drastically changes the math.
0: Oh, yeah.
1: But I don't know.
0: Well,
1: what if I buy my forever home at 52?
0: I just would never do it.
1: Well.
0: I just couldn't. I'm out.
1: Why? You're going to spend the next 30, 40 years in it?
0: I just want to go.
1: I wouldn't mortgage it at that age.
0: I want to be in Idaho hunting with my kids, killing bears or something. Like, I don't care.
1: You're not flying first class.
0: Nope. We already established that. I'm not flying first class, okay? I'm okay being a little uncomfortable. I want to go have fun. And you know where you have fun? Out on the river catching salmon, Justin. Speaking of which, the fall Chinook, they're getting close. They're getting close to being here.
1: Is it?
0: Yeah. They're already in.
1: Is it fishing season?
0: Yeah.
1: Okay.
0: It's just starting off, and I'm already losing sleep at night thinking about fish. You know, I'll wake up at 3 in the morning. Where are the fish at? You know?
1: From the person that doesn't eat fish.
0: And I don't even eat the fish, no. It's a sickness. Okay. I got another one for you, Justin. This is another tricky one. And I'm really curious, if you guys hate our answers or you're like, you know what, I totally agree, whatever, communicate with us. Don't be a stranger. Go ahead and text us at 541-375-0898 or shoot us an email at info@littlejohnfs.com and tell us if we're crazy or if we're cool. All right, Justin, so I'm going to give you another one here. Would you rather own a paid-off $750,000 house with almost nothing invested or rent and have $750,000 invested?
1: So, what is the $750,000 invested in?
0: It's invested in the S&P 500.
1: No, like what? Tax wrappers around it.
0: It's in a brokerage account. It can be invested in whatever you want. So This is money you can pull out and do whatever.

0: whoever you want with.
1: Okay.
0: Or you can, and you're renting, or you don't really have much liquid cash, but you have a $750,000 house paid off.
1: Again, I could just buy less than a $750,000 house.
0: I know, that was the sneaky angle I was going with, too. I'm like, well, I could probably go find a house for $550 I really like and then pocket the other $200.
1: Or if the tax ramifications are better, the house, then sell the house.
0: You know, I'll say this. I hate saying it because it's kind of like, I don't like saying it, but I'm going to. So I kind of like renting. I love owning, don't get me wrong, but I hate it at the same time. You know why I like renting? Because guess
1: responsibility.
0: I'm handy. I can fix a lot of stuff. Right. I don't like responsibility. You know what I hate more than anything? Trimming hedges.
1: Right.
0: I hate it. I loathe it. If I was in a condo complex or something, renting, and everything was taken care of, I could think of worse things.
1: Yeah.
0: And then my $750, if I find the house I want, I can buy it. But I'll tell you, man, when you're always having to fix the plumbing leak or you're having to fix gutters, it really bothers me.
1: It does.
0: I'm too much of a perfectionist to be a homeowner. And so I'm always in a state of irritation. Maybe I'm meant to be a renter. New epiphany on air.
1: You got to find somebody that wants to be your landlord, though.
0: Dude, I need to find someone that wants to work around my place for $20 an hour. It's like, just go mow.
1: There should
0: be
1: plenty of those.
0: Right?
1: Coming.
0: Oh, my goodness.
1: There's got to be kids graduating.
0: But you know
1: soon.
0: What? I'm one of those paranoid people that just doesn't trust people to do a good job, right? I'm like, are you going to do a good job mowing? Well, of course you are. Just mowing. Like, I need to just get over it and let other people start doing some of these things.
1: Or just go mow your lawn.
0: So are we both in agreement? We're going to rent and take the $750 in cash? What if it's your dream home? Does it change anything there?
1: Well, if I have nothing else, I mean, that's the real question is when is this happening?
0: Right now.
1: Like, start over from scratch, I can either have $750 or the...
0: Yeah, right now. You can either...
1: I guess it would depend on the house.
0: I mean, I saw this house not that long ago, and it was, you know, it was a little less than $750, but I looked at it, I'm like, man, that is the dream home. And, you know, I'm putting myself back, you know, 3 months ago when I saw that place, I'm like, well, what would you actually rather take? And some part of me is really actually saying, like, take the house you always wanted, because there's something to, like, have home, right?
1: Man, I'm so such that a place, home, I'm a homebody.
0: I
1: love
0: too.
1: Being home.
0: I like... I'm not going to pick rent, Justin. I'm flipping my answer.
1: Okay.
0: I'm taking the place that feels like home. $750 definitely buys me my dream home. I'm taking the house.
1: I mean,
0: and
1: but
0: no debt.
1: Matt, what about if the $750 you could buy almost your dream home and a condo where you loved fishing and hunting?
0: All right. I'm flipping back to what I said originally. I'm going with rent because I'm going to buy the $550,000 house and the condo in
1: Hawaii.
0: I'll
1: get you there.
0: Thank you. Thanks for pulling me out of a spiral there, Justin. Okay. This is another interesting one, and we got to hurry through it because we're going to take a break here in a second. But, Justin, would you rather give up would you rather give your kids $100,000 when they're 25 or let them inherit $500,000 when they're 60?
1: I have a night.
0: Guess what? You can't answer it. We're going to break. I set you up. All right, let's take this last break. And when we get back, Justin's going to answer the hard question about his kids. And then we're going to wrap this thing up. But you guys are listening to the True Wealth Radio Show on 93.9 FM and 1240 KQEN.

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3: Alrighty, gang. 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
4: $100,000 at 25.
3: Okay, give me your reason.
4: Because by the way, if they're smart with it, they will either get into their home or they'll invest it and they'll turn it more into more than $500,000 by the time they're 60.
3: Yeah, that's fair.
4: I mean, I would love to have stipulations on it all, but
3: yeah. I picked the same, and my logic was simple enough. It was, hey, if they were smart with $100,000 at 25, they could do exactly what you just said. They could get into a house. That changes their trajectory. Mm-hmm. They could just park it.
4: They could
3: just
4: stay out of early debt.
3: Yep, they could stay out of debt that holds them down.
4: Yep.
3: Or imagine if that $100,000 was invested for that other, 35 years?
4: Yeah, for 35 years.
3: For 35 years, that thing should turn into what? Like quite a bit more than $500,000 in theory. So it's like, you know, I'm going to give them the upper hand early and out of the gate. And one of the things that I don't think is talked enough in the financial planning aspect of our industry is people always want to wait until they're dead for the beneficiaries to get things. But if you're in a situation where you can start giving now while you're still alive, that can be a pretty powerful tool for a couple different reasons, right? If you're in Oregon and you got the estate tax issue where you've got over $2 million worth
4: of
3: stuff.
4: Drive the values down a little bit.
3: Right, it could drive the value down. But you know what? I think it would be really cool to be alive and to witness the money in action changing their life, right? Like, oh, you know, you got a grandkid and now it's like, well, you just got them through college or you know, you did this and you got them into your first house. We see that type of stuff, right? Like we have clients, we watch them help family members out while they're still alive. And it is pretty impactful over the course of a lot of years. It's pretty cool stuff to watch.
4: Do you think that there's a little bit of a conflict of interest there because you're closer to 25 than you are to 60?
3: I don't know. I mean, I just look at it and it's like when you're
4: just out of curiosity.
3: Well, think about it. If you're 60 years old, you're right on the verge of retiring, right? $500,000, could it change your life? Absolutely, it could. But there's a good chance if you saved a bunch in retirement, $500,000 might not do what you think that it's going to do at age 60.
4: Could it change you from retiring at 60 instead of 65?
3: It could do that. And it could also buy you your condo in Hawaii. So, like, don't get me wrong. That's life-changing money. But $100,000 at 25 handled right multiplies in ways that $500,000 at 60
4: does.
3: I don't think
4: and,
3: does.
4: And statistically speaking, it's the time of when the money gets there. I mean, people are usually playing catch up,
3: correct,
4: not the other way around. So getting, you know, a leg up early can And if they're smart with it, it can transition behaviors

0: that carry the next 35 years.
1: Yeah. Okay, Justin, last set of questions here. So, and then we'll wrap this up because I think it all kind of comes back together. But just let's pivot over to some of the questions maybe financial advisors aren't really supposed to ask.
0: Okay.
1: Let's get into the uncomfortable questions. So,
0: okay.
1: Yeah, you're like, wait, great. Way to, let's end it on that note. But what are some, like, financial goals do you think that people sacrifice too much of their life trying to achieve?
0: You're going to hate this answer.
1: Great. Let's lay it on me.
0: Sacrificing so much of lifestyle to save that they don't get to enjoy the lifestyle long enough.
1: Oh, I don't hate that because I see it so often.
0: Yeah.
1: That's probably the most common one, right? Mm-hmm. Is they never go take the vacation, and then they get to retirement and they're all jazzed, and then it's like, well, you're terminally ill.
0: Yeah. I mean, as you get, there's actuarial reasons when things happen. So you never know when your time is, and so that can really change things. Also, is I guess would be sacrificing retirement for the legacy to pass on to the kids.
1: That was going to be mine. I think that's the biggest mistake people make is they're like, I got to do this for my kids. And then they stockpile things and it's like, well, my kids are going to love this. And then, you know, they lay it all out and they work extra hard. And then the kids are in the background like, I just wish you'd enjoy your life.
0: Right. And that's most common.
1: Oh, I really don't like
0: seeing that. Last check can bounce.
1: Yeah, it's like, no, just go play with the grandkids.
0: You're right.
1: You know, like, I'd rather see you playing with the grandkids. I don't need your money. Okay. What's something that you think wealthy people should feel completely comfortable wasting money on?
0: What?
1: Well, that's an interesting question. I'm going with boats. Go waste your money on a boat. You're never going to have a frowny face on a boat unless it's raining and you forgot your rain jacket. So just get a good boat with a hard top.
0: I would say property, land.
1: Oh, like stuff they don't use. I've seen that. I've actually seen that a couple times. People have this vacation house that they use three times a year and then it sits vacant. That's an interesting one. Yeah, if you're going to own it, use it, right?
0: Yeah.
1: If someone dies at 85 with $5 million that they never spent, did they win?
0: I guess it would depend on who the beneficiaries of that money is.
1: Right. Well, you can't take it to the grave with you. Hey, Justin, we're out of time. I hear the music. Jeez. Okay. Little John Financial, 541-375-0898. Have a great rest of your day.